0: that some of the men involved were allowed by Cornell University to write essays in order to reduce disciplinary action, and that's outlined in the lawsuit.
1: I feel like really disappointed in, I guess, Cornell. I don't know how like a whole gang rape can be swept under the rug with essays. They should be like in jail, not just expelled.
0: Those essays have really become a kind of symbol of what many students say was an inadequate response by Cornell University.
2: NPR's Brian Mann reporting. The man shot during an immigration enforcement action in Austin this month has been charged with assaulting a federal officer. Mose Bushell from member station KUT reports ICE says a high-speed chase led up to the shooting.
3: In early accounts from his legal team, Wilbur Garces Perez said he did not know he was being pursued by immigration agents before he was shot. But a criminal complaint filed by ICE says officers identified themselves during an initial stop before he fled in his car, hitting one of them with a side-view mirror. That led to a chase and ended with one agent forcing a stop, then shooting Garces Perez, saying he feared he'd be struck by the car. The criminal complaint says one of the two officers was wearing a body camera for the initial stop, but that the agent turned the camera off before arriving at the scene of the shooting. Garces Perez has filed a federal lawsuit, primarily seeking to block deportation. I'm Mose Bushell in Austin.
2: The Trump administration ban on about $1 billion worth of Canadian goods took effect today. Dan Karpinchuk reports.
4: The main items include some alcoholic beverages, dairy, and motorcycles. President Trump's decision to go ahead with the ban will likely ratchet up trade tensions even further, as the White House punishes Ottawa for retaliating earlier this month to previous additional tariffs against Canada. Analysts say the ban isn't economically significant in the nearly $1 trillion worth of trade between the two countries. Trump has already expressed confidence that his latest moves would force Ottawa to come back to the negotiating table with an apology, and a trade deal would come in 3 to 4 weeks. Canada has not indicated yet whether there would be further retaliation, and the trade standoff could continue for months. For NPR News, I'm Dan Karpinchuk in Toronto.
2: President Trump says the government won't limit the development of AI, even as top tech executives have called for delays. AI executives had lunch with Trump at the White House today. Trump says the leaders signed a voluntary accord calling on them to self-police the technology. This is NPR News.
5: Good evening. It's 5:04. I'm Deb Hilton with Arizona Public Radio News from Flagstaff. The Arizona Supreme Court has thrown out a lawsuit against the town of Payson over an apparent typo. Joseph Terborg sued after a police dog attacked him. Instead of a suspect, he said the attack caused injuries that required $110,000 in medical treatment. Arizona law requires people suing government entities to state the amount they'll accept to settle. Terborg's attorney wrote that he would settle for $100,000 and then put $250,000 in parentheses. A Dewey man convicted of attacking two people during a demonstration in Prescott Valley last year will spend 4 years on probation. The Yavapai County Attorney's Office says 65-year-old Philip Thomas Delaney punched a 66-year-old woman after confronting participants at a sidewalk rally held by the progressive group Prescott Indivisible. New laws are changing how motorcycles operate in Arizona. One that took effect earlier this month allows police to charge motorcycle operators with reckless driving for splitting lanes. That means riding between lanes of moving vehicles, different from lane filtering, which lets motorcycles move between stopped cars. Showers and thunderstorms will persist overnight, capable of hail and very heavy downpours. Flood watches remain in effect. Tomorrow, showers gradually diminish across the region. Otherwise, sunny and warm, quiet weather returns Thursday into the weekend. 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
6: Kwakwai, Pivita Yasat Tapkinaya, Pivita Akakam, Tawanawit, Sosium Sinum, Yepita Itatumalai, Senau Ansan, Paitaan is on Katumaltuta, Sosium Hita Yepinjaskaka, Namahin, it yep Kapahan to Malan, it hopivewats and pet Ankai, Tatak Moyam, it hita Kinawit, Titskwanawit. 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
7: 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The Hopi Department of Transportation will conduct road work on Route 2 from Kachina Point to Kikotsmobi. Expect lane restrictions or use alternate routes to Flagstaff. More details on 928-734-3182. The Hopi Sinum Transit Flagstaff route will only be going in at 8 a.m. and returning at 2:30 p.m. until further notice. More details at 928-734-3232. 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

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The Hopi Tribal Housing Authority will host a presentation for FMCV members on housing programs and residential services September 30th at 6 p.m. at Palaka Community Building. The Veterans event that was to be held on September 30th at 10 a.m. is canceled due to weather conditions. More details on 928-734-2507. A family fun night hosted by the Hopi Coalition to End Abuse will be held Thursday, October 2nd at 5:30 p.m. at the Village of Tewa Multi-Purpose Room. More details at 928-737-9000. The 40th Annual Hopi Junior Senior High School Homecoming Parade and School Reunion will be held on Friday, October 2nd at the Hopi Junior Senior High School, 2 p.m. More details at 928-738-5111. A Heritage Festival will be held Saturday, October 3rd at 7 a.m. at Yowalapukki Community Building. More details at 928-738-8201. The Hopi Farmers Market will be held Sunday, October 4th at 8 a.m. at the Hopi Peace Academic Center in Kekotsmuwi. More details at marie@hopitutsqua.org. A 1 mile fun run walk event for children will be out Monday, October 5th at the Hopi Veterans Memorial Center. More details at 928-734-3432. Hopi Junior Senior High School PAC meeting will be held Monday, October 5th at 6 p.m. at Songopobe Community Building. Zoom link and more information at 928-738-5111. 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For your job announcements, the Hopi Foundation has the following. 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More details at 928-734-2380. The Hopi Tribal Housing Authority is seeking an inspector. More details at 928-737-2800. Keams County Elementary School is seeking the following. 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The Hopi Substance Abuse Prevention Center has canceled their highway cleanup and have rescheduled for another date. More details on 928-734-0300. 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

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This is your local weather update for Ganado Sawmill area. You're currently sitting at 51 degrees. Tonight is going to be with a low around 47, east wind 7 to 14 miles per hour. And for Kings County and Puntsic, the Ovalapatki Jerito, you're currently sitting at 58 degrees. Tonight is going to be with a low around 48, east wind 10 to 18 miles per hour. For Seki Mesa, Cipolobis, and Opovim, the Sangnabe, Cueve, Wingue, Manzana, we're currently sitting at 59 degrees. Tonight is going to be cloudy with low around 50, east wind 8 to 18 miles per hour. And for Kekotsmove, Ajaybe, Huat, Balapaka, Bekotse, Willike, Pokangi, we're currently sitting at 59 degrees. Tonight is going to be cloudy with a low around 48, east wind 7 to 16 miles per hour. And for Muntapetuba City, Tevi, you're currently sitting at 59 degrees. Tonight is going to be with a low around 53, east wind 8 to 13 miles per hour. For Homolivi, Winslow, you're currently sitting at 61 degrees. Tonight with the low around 52, east wind 11 to 16 miles per hour. For Nabatekeove, Wapukki, Flagstaff, you're currently sitting at 52 degrees. Let me see again. This afternoon, well, evening is going to be with the low around 43, east wind 6 to 11 miles per hour. It is September 29th. 2026, Tuesday, and some national days for you today. We have National Coffee Day and International Day of Awareness of Food Loss and Waste, National Biscotti Day, National Goose Day, and National Police Remembrance Day, National Silent Movie Day, and World Heart Day. And Urban National Wildlife Refuge Day. And National Silent E Day. Those are all your national days for today. September 29, 2026. You guys have a good rest of your day. Stay safe, stay hydrated. Continue to look out for one another, especially yourselves, elders, and your kiddos. And don't forget to mark your calendars for October 3rd, KUI Fall Fest. It's happening from 1 to 9 p.m. Come enjoy some carnival games, food, and live entertainment. And, yeah, if you know anybody who is interested in signing up for a game, have them scan the QR code. We have a post going around on our stories on Instagram and Facebook. There's a QR code on one of the stories, so you can scan that and sign up through there. But if you have any questions, you can call us here at the studio at 928-738-5505 tomorrow from 8 a.m. to 5 p.m. And you're listening to KUI Hopi Public Radio at 88.1 FM or 89.1 on PFM, Upper Moncapé. 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

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I'd like to send a message out, especially to the staff that's working here at the station. So nice to come in here and see you all doing your job. Appreciate you very much.

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3: One, two, three, four. 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

Yo, this is Kareem Mizzle of the Rise Roots. And you're listening to the sounds of MKI Rez Rasta Rhythms 88.1 FM Hopi Radio.

0: Hollywood and Go-Go. Remember, it's all right. It's going to be much more all right if you come right back and join Glenn Yarborough. We finally talked him into coming off that 15-month ocean cruise he was on. And he's singing next on Hollywood and Go-Go. So don't go away, away, away.
1: Hello, baby. 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
0: What's that, honey? Pick you up at 8. And don't be late.
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0: 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This is Sean Spruce, host of Native America Calling. 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

We are indigenous people. Yo, this is Kareem Mills of the Rise Roots. Mad, mad, mad love to all my Hopi brothers and sisters. 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

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Ha ha ha, hey, hey. Ha ha ha, hey, hey.

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hey, hey, hey, hey, hey, hey, hey, hey, hey, hey, hey, hey, hey, hey, hey, hey, hey, hey, hey, hey, hey, hey, hey, hey, hey, hey, hey, hey, hey, hey, hey, hey, hey, hey, hey, hey, hey, hey, hey, hey, hey, hey, hey, hey, hey, hey, hey, hey, hey, hey, hey, hey, hey, hey, hey, hey, hey, hey, hey, hey, hey, hey, hey, hey, hey, hey, hey, hey, hey, hey, hey, hey, hey, hey, hey, hey, hey, hey, hey, hey, hey, hey, hey, hey, hey, hey

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And I just want to say thank you very much for having me out here. Miigwech.

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1: Hello, beautiful KEYI listeners. This is the Hopi Day School Book Club, and I am your host, Deborah Sikiakuku Baker. We're coming to you from Hopi Day School in Kikosmovi, Arizona, on the Hopi Reservation in northern Arizona. So if you've never been to our part of the country, we hope you come visit us. It's a beautiful, magical place. Speaking of magic, that's part of what we do here at our book club. We share the magic of children's books. We usually have community readers, and we encourage families to make reading a part of their daily family routine. Because even though we are a Native community, we also live in the 21st century, and we need to really work at fine-tuning some of the skills that we need to learn to help us live in today's world. Being literate is one of those tools. So what does that mean, literacy and being literate? It means knowing how to read and write, your basic understanding. So being literate helps us use the printed and written information to live successfully in our world. And the exciting part about reading is that it can introduce us to many people, many places, and experiences that we may not otherwise be able to have or, you know, go to or actually meet those people. And that's exactly what we're going to do today. And I am so excited and thrilled. And for those of you who are KEYI listeners, I know you're going to recognize this voice. You hear him almost every day on our radio station. Our reader for this month is Sean Spruce.

0: the host of Native American Calling. So, Sean, welcome to the Hopi Day School Book Club and KUII.
1: Well, thank you, Deborah. I'm really excited to be a guest today and talk more about the importance of literacy and do a reading or maybe several readings if we have time. Yeah, let's get into this. This is exciting. I'm glad to be here.
0: Yeah, well, we're happy that you carved out some time for us. You're a regular on the KUII programming. Our listeners hear you every day. So I'm so happy that you volunteered to be one of our readers today. Tell us a little bit about yourself.
1: Well, you know, I'm originally from Laguna Pueblo. I've lived most of my life in Albuquerque, New Mexico, but I now live on the East Coast. I live in North Carolina. My wife is Eastern Cherokee.
0: Okay.
1: We met about 16 years.
0: Wow.
1: And yeah, we live about an hour away from the Eastern Band Cherokee Reservation. They call it the Kuala Boundary. And my wife works there at the tribal hospital, so she commutes a few days a week. But yeah, so a lot of people don't realize this, but I actually host Native America Calling. Most shows I host remotely from my home here in North Carolina. I am back and forth quite a bit, and I mm-hmm. go in the studio in Albuquerque. But yeah, I'm talking to you from Western North Carolina. We're expecting some bad weather here pretty soon. They're anticipating a real cold spell to hit the East Coast. So I'm kind of hunkering down. My wife loaded up on groceries yesterday, and we might even make another trip this evening before it gets too bad. Make sure
0: I'm glad to hear that you're preparing. You know, we need to always make those efforts to prepare for what's ahead. I'm excited to hear that you're from North Carolina because I had a little bit of experience living in North Carolina myself. This was way back when. I had an uncle who was in the Marine Corps, and he was stationed in Camp Lejeune, North Carolina. You know, he was uncle, and in our way, you know, he's the disciplinarian. I'll say good fortune of living in North Carolina for a time, and that was my first exposure beyond the res here, and it really introduced me to a wider world out there. So I'll say that it was a good experience. I'm a little familiar with the environment there and where you're coming to us from today. I know it's very different from being in the Southwest.
1: It is very different, but there, you know, we're in the western part of the state. So like, I meet a lot of Native people with military backgrounds, you know, who've been through North Carolina, and because not just the Marines, but also, you know, the Army maintains, you know, bases here. And of course, the mm-hmm. Marine camps. So yeah, there's definitely, you know, a connection there a lot of Native folk have with North Carolina through the military. But we're in the western part of the state, which is the Smoky Mountains. So we're right off I-40. I only live about 5 minutes off I-40. So whenever I need to go home, if I want to drive, it's just a straight shot all the way on I-40. But it's mountainous here. You know, it's not mountains like what you see back home. We don't mm-hmm. have the mesas, and right. we don't have the desert landscapes. But, you know, we do have hills, and they're, you know, sometimes when people come out here for the first time, they're surprised, they're impressed by, you know, how tall the Smokies are. And of course, lots of trees and lots of water, rivers and lakes. So I think it'd be really hard for me to live somewhere flat. So I like being in this part of the state, this part of the country, where at least I have some elevation, makes me feel close to home.
0: Well, that's good to hear, and glad to know that you are doing well over there in North Carolina, and that you have a way to stay connected to us here in Arizona.
1: Yeah, with the magic of technology, it's just wonderful that I can do this remotely. And of course, all the folks over at KUII, our whole team, they're just great to work with. And I run into them from now and again at conferences and different mm-hmm. events, and I always enjoy chumming around with them. Sometimes we'll have dinner together, and they come by the studio when they're in Albuquerque. They come by NAC studio. And yeah, they're just a great team. And I'm just so happy that KUII has been so successful. Just celebrated an anniversary last year.
0: Yes, they did. And we are happy to be a part of the KYI programming. Our book club is now in about our fourth year with KUII. And, you know, they just didn't hesitate to bring us on board and help us do this. And so we feel that this has been very beneficial to our community. Everyone looks forward to listening to the book club every month now, and they can't wait to hear who's going to be on next month. So we're really excited about that. This past month, we had a couple of our students who were readers. And so you're following two sixth grade students from our school. which they were pretty awesome. So I hope you can do as well as they did.
1: I do too. I don't know, but I'll try.
0: Okay. Well, if you are just now tuning in, you are listening to the Hopi Day School Book Club on KUYI Radio 88.1 FM. You can also reach us through www.kuyi.net. And our guest today is Sean Spruce from Native American Calling. And Sean has a very special book to share with us today. And you can tell us a little bit about it in a bit here. And I just want to kind of preface this by saying I'm not sure. I think this is somewhat of a rare book, perhaps. I don't know how available this book is to get. And so it's a collection of stories and that you discovered. Can you tell us a little bit about that discovery and how you came in touch with this book?
1: Yeah, Deborah. And this is a rare book. It was originally published in 1922, so it's more than 100 years old. And it's a collection of stories of that were compiled by a woman who worked at the Santa Fe Indian School back in the 1920s. Mm-hmm. And it's various stories that were shared by students from different Pueblo villages as well as Hopi. There's just a wide range of stories. And I came into this possession because this book was given to me by my father. And this was actually his storybook when he was a young boy. And it was his favorite storybook, and he just cherished this book. And he gave it to me when I was about maybe 4 or 5 years old. And it was something that he wanted to pass on. And when he had it, it was really worn out. It had the cover was all banged up and it was missing some pages. So he took it to a binder and had a new cover put on and kind of cleaned up some of the pages a little bit as best they could. And he even signed it. And it's my most precious belonging. And he signed it on July 11th, 1973. It says, "To my dearest son, with all my love, Daddy." And the reason it means so much is my dad passed away in December of 1973. He died very young, mm-hmm. tragically. So he gave this book to me about 5 months before he died. So, yeah, this is, of all my possessions, everything I own, this book is right up there in terms of what it means to me and my family. And I now, read the stories as a young boy. And I have a daughter who's 12 years old now, and she's getting a little bit older, so she's reading, Harry Potter and those other types of books. But when she was younger, we read these stories as well. And so it's been in my family now for generations, and this book will be hers someday. And hopefully her children and her grandchildren, this book will just continue in our family.
0: That is just such a beautiful story. But not only is it a special item to you and your family, this is also a really special book to the tribal communities that are represented in the book. And as you heard Sean say, it's a collection of stories from the various Pueblo children who were residing at Santa Fe Indian School. And so that was in the 1920s. Probably, in that era. So if you can imagine that time frame. So many of the stories, I'm guessing, are probably pretty authentic.
1: Yeah, I would agree. And I think when we think of like children's stories, they've kind of got that the fairy tale element. And we think of kind of happy endings. And, they're different in terms of what happens and the lessons that are taught. And for somebody, looking at it from maybe a contemporary lens, well, geez, is that appropriate for children to learn about? Or geez, that's kind of a violent story. But again, we got to think of the context, right? And our cultures and how we shared oral history and how we shared stories and what they meant to us 100 years ago, what they mean to us now. So there's a lot of history wrapped up in here. And what's exciting is, in addition to the stories that were shared and they were written here, they were compiled and written and published, there's also artwork. And two Hopi students who, better than I do the history here, but very well-known artists when they were very young, contributed their illustrations.
0: Yes, and so we have to remember, you mentioned, I think they were probably in their teenage years at the time.
1: Mm-hmm.
0: So we're giving you a little, some clues as to what's coming up. So I hope, listeners, that you are getting yourself ready to hear this story. You know, really quick, go grab your favorite blanket or grab a cup of tea or whatever. You're going to get yourself all comfy there, wherever you are. If you're in the car, you know, turn the music down and turn up KUII and get ready to listen to these stories. Because I think you're going to hear some really awesome stories that maybe some that you're familiar with that you haven't heard in quite some time. So with that, Sean, I'm going to turn the time over to you and give you the time to tell us a little bit more about the book and perhaps read some stories.
1: Okay, yeah, let's do that. So the title of the book, and this is something that we need to clarify, the book is, if you read it and you just look at it and you and pronounce it, it's spelled like Tay-Tay's Tales. Tay-Tay's Tales. And the woman who compiled all these stories, her name was Elizabeth DeHuff, and she worked at the Santa Fe Indian School at the time. But Tay-Tay, it means grandfather in the Tewa language, but it's not spelled correctly. It's not pronounced correctly.
0: Right.
1: It would actually be pronounced Tete, right?
0: Yes, you're
1: yeah.
0: Right. I should give a little background history of myself. My husband is Tewa, and he's from the Tewa community here on Hopi. In that time, I've learned a little tiny bit. And so when doing research on the book, when I saw that title, I'm like, I wonder what this is supposed to be. So I did run it by him and told him, what is this supposed to be? And you're right. It is the Tewa word for grandfather.
1: Yeah.
0: And he says
1: right. It's
0: pronounced Tete.
1: Well, one of my grandmothers was from Okeawinge. She was the one that went to Santa Fe Indian School, and she was involved a little bit in this book. She knew Elizabeth DeHuff, and she was familiar with this project. And she would always shake her head and said, she got that wrong. She got that wrong, and I don't know why she didn't listen more or whatever. But anyways, I'd like to think that this woman, she had her heart in the right place, and she wanted to get this information out there. So, but yeah, she got the title a little wrong. So we'll say Tete's Tales to be accurate. And there's a lot of different stories here. And I'm just going to go ahead and read the first one. And this one is from Okeawinge Pueblo. If you look at the book here, it's referred to as San Juan Pueblo, because this would have been in 1922 before, the traditional name returned. But I'm going to go ahead and read this, and I'll give a little bit more explanation here, because there's another Tewa term here, and I'll explain that here in just a moment. But first of all, the title of this story is The Coyote and the Fox, Okeawinge Pueblo, and this is the first story in the book. And it begins, Owewe Humbio, which means long time ago, a fox felt very hungry, so he went down into Prairie Dog Town and caught a fine fat prairie dog. Okay, so just to clarify here, Humbio, that doesn't mean a long time ago. You talk to Tewa people, they'll tell you that it's a greeting. It means like, how are you doing? How are you? Right? And sometimes, even amongst the other Pueblos, they'll refer to the Tewas as Humbio, like for people from Okeawinge, hey, Humbio, Humbio. Or they'll even call them Humbios. They're a Humbio, right? So, but here we're going with long time ago, but we say more, it's like, how are you? How are you doing? But okay, so we'll just get past that, okay? A fox felt very hungry, so he went down into Prairie Dog Town and caught a fine, fat prairie dog. Then he built a fire of dry rabbit brush. When the brush had all burned up and left a pile of coals, Mr. Fox took his prairie dog and covered him all up with the hot ashes. That was the way he always roasted meat for his dinner. It required some time for the prairie dog to roast, so Mr. Fox lay down and went to sleep. Very soon, Mr. Coyote came along. Sniff, sniff. He could smell meat roasting, and it smelled very delicious. He saw Mr. Fox fast asleep, so he slipped quietly over to the pile of ashes, stuck his paw in, and pulled out the prairie dog. He ran behind a bush and ate all of the meat off, but he left the bones. Then he took a bone and greased the fox's mouth all around with a greasy end of it. After that, he put the bones back under the hot ashes and ran away. When Mr. Fox awoke, he could smell prairie dog grease. He licked his tongue out and tasted grease all around his mouth. "Surely I have not eaten the prairie dog while I was asleep. No, I feel too hungry. But where did this grease come from on my mouth if I did not eat him?" Mr. Fox was very much puzzled. He went over to the ashes and caught hold of a prairie dog foot and pulled. Out came a long leg bone without any meat on it. "This is funny," thought he. Just then he spied some tracks in the sand. "Oh," said he, "now I understand it all. Coyote Man has played a trick on me and eaten my prairie dog. I'll catch him and kill him for this." So Mr. Fox trotted off, following the coyote tracks. He found the coyote by a high cliff. Mr. Coyote saw Mr. Fox coming, and he knew he was angry. He did not have time to run away, so he just leaned against the cliff and called, "Oh, Fox Man, come here quick and help me. Look up there. This cliff is falling. It will kill us both." Mr. Fox looked up. The clouds were passing over the cliff and made the cliff look like it really was falling. Mr. Fox jumped quickly over by Mr. Coyote and leaned against the cliff just as hard as he could to hold it up. As soon as Mr. Fox leaned on the cliff, Mr. Coyote jumped away. He made a big jump, just as if the cliff might really fall on him. "Hold the cliff up, Fox Man, while I go get a stick to prop it with." Then Mr. Coyote ran away and left Mr. Fox leaning hard against the cliff. Mr. Fox stayed there all day, waiting for Mr. Coyote to come back with the stick. Late that evening, he looked up, and there were no clouds passing, so he could see that the cliff was not falling. He knew that the coyote had played another trick on him, so he was angrier than ever. Again, he followed the coyote tracks and found the coyote down by the river. When Mr. Coyote saw Mr. Fox coming, he called, "Oh, Fox Man, come quick and see what I have for you. I found a cheese, and I saved half of it for you, but it has fallen into the river. Look!" And Mr. Fox looked down into the water. There was the reflection of the half moon in the water. It looked just like the half of a round cheese. And Mr. Fox's mouth began to water for a taste of it. He was very hungry. "I wonder how I can get that cheese," he said. "I'll tell you how. Let me tie the end of this rope," for Mr. Coyote had a rope already, "around your tail and tie the other end to this big stone. Then you can jump into the river and get the cheese. When you have got hold of it, call me and I will pull you out." Mr. Fox thought that was a good scheme, so he let Mr. Coyote tie the rope around his tail and around the stone. Then Mr. Fox jumped into the river with a big splash. As soon as he did, Mr. Coyote threw the stone in after him, and if the rope had not slipped off of Mr. Fox's tail when it got wet, that would have been the end of poor old Mr. Fox.
0: Oh, my goodness. Okay, so this is the first time I'm hearing these stories, too. So, you know, it's when you hear a story, you're able to, your mind works and creates these visuals in your head about what is transpiring in the story. And that was happening to me. And, you know, being that this is a traditional story, you already know from the beginning what's going to happen. Just by the title, Coyote and the Fox. It's, okay, we know some mischief is going to happen right here.
1: So
0: it's just a matter of what's going to happen and how the one is going to get fooled. But yeah, this is such a nice, fun story about, you know, I guess if we were to learn any kind of lesson from this, it would be to beware of who you're trusting. Well, thank you for that. That was a lot of fun, and I was listening very intently to what was going to happen in the water, because if the cheese is really a reflection of the moon, we're like, oh, no, we know exactly where this is going. Yeah, I could see how entertaining that can be. Sean, I wanted to ask you, though, you've mentioned that you've read these stories to your children. So what kind of response did you get when you read these stories?
1: Well, my daughter, she likes them. And I even took this when she was in kindergarten, no, preschool, I guess it was, pre-K. I took the book one time. They had, you know, the parents were coming in and doing like kind of readings and things like that and show and tell. And I brought this book in and brought in a couple of Laguna potteries and showed the pottery to the kids. Because, you know, here we are in North Carolina. They don't see that kind of stuff every day, right? Showed them the pottery and read a couple of these stories. And I think I picked one that, you know, was pretty tame in terms of, you know, any kind of like really harsh outcome. But they enjoyed it. And my daughter has always just enjoyed these stories. And I just explained to her that, you know, some of these themes are common. We see these even like in fairy tales, like what you see like with Disney movies and things like that. Mm-hmm. They're kind of universal themes. Mm-hmm. And I said, you know, even sometimes, even though somebody might, you know, an animal might pass away or they might come to a sad demise, you know, a lot of times we think of, you know, it's just the beginning, right? I think a lot of times people think of, in like that kind of Western European context, well, that's the end. But I think to a lot of us as Native people, we see it, you know, life is more revolving and we see it more as maybe a beginning, right? Mm-hmm. In other ways. So it's not necessarily the demise that people might think. And she understands that. She gets that. She got that from reading these books. I just like them because they're just so authentic, you know. I mean, and there's a lot of more modern contemporary stories about Native people and our history and our culture, and those are beautiful too, but this is, you know, like I said, like we talked about, you know, this is 100 years ago, and you can really sense that authenticity and right. how these stories were shared.
0: Well, I can tell you, you're a very good story reader. You know, you pulled me in and had me captured just listening to the story, not having read any text at all or seeing any, following any text as you're writing, I mean, as you're reading. So, and that makes a big difference. You know, so part of what we do here in the book club is to help the readers, whether you're a mom or a grandma, a big brother, big sister, uncle, whoever you are. If you're the person who's reading, part of what helps create the excitement or the drama of the story is how you read the story and how you bring in, you know, all your maybe voices or intonation, use of the punctuation that you see written in the text, how all of that can help bring this story alive. And it, you know, it makes the listener want just get drawn in and want to sit there and hear more. So, so in addition to you reading, this is part of what we do in the book club is help our listeners learn how to become good readers, especially if we're sharing stories with children. So, so you're a great reader.
1: Oh, well, I had a lot of practice, I'll tell you, because I started reading to my daughter when she was still like just a newborn. And I remember reading, they said, even if, you know, children, she won't understand what you're saying, but even if it's just a newspaper or a magazine article, just hearing, you know, reading. And I've really learned to, you know, try and accentuate, you know, these characters and just kind of get into the story and try and share that with my voice. So thank you. Cause like I said, yeah, I've been at this a few years.
0: Well, good. So I guess that means we want an encore.
1: Well,
0: so
1: yeah.
0: You have another story to share. We'd love to hear it.
1: I do. Yeah. And this is, so actually there's a couple here that are from Hopi, Second Mesa. All right. And I'm going to go ahead, Deborah, and let you choose. One is titled The Coyote and the Turtle. And the other is titled The Fox and the Sheep. And these are both from Second Mesa. Which one would you prefer?
0: Oh, really?
1: I read?
0: Wow.
1: They're about the
0: Coyote,
1: same length.
0: Coyote and the Turtle and the Fox and the Sheep. Okay, we've heard a coyote story, so let's go with Fox and the Sheep.
1: You got it. The Fox and the Sheep, Hopi, Second Mesa. Once upon a time, a fox and a sheep were neighbors. The sheep was so round and fat that the fox wanted to eat him up. But since that would not be a neighborly thing to do, he thought and thought of an excuse to eat the fat sheep. So one day the fox went to call on the sheep. "Let us play games together, sheep man," said Mr. Fox. "Let us play hiding. I will hide, and if you cannot find me, then I will eat you up. Now, since the fox was the sheep's guest, the sheep had to play with him. So the fox hid under a pile of blankets. The sheep looked about and soon found him. Now it is my turn to hide, said Mr. Sheep. He hid among the rocks, but the fox found him too. Let us play rolling, suggested Mr. Fox. We shall roll down the side of this wash, and if I beat you, then I will eat you. So they tumbled down the slope, but the sheep was fatter and rounder than the fox, so he reached the bottom first. Mr. Fox was disappointed, for he wanted very much to eat that nice, fat sheep. Well, let us run a race, said Mr. Fox, and if I beat you, I shall eat you up. He was sure he could run faster than a fat sheep. So they ran a race, but the fox stepped on a sharp stone and turned his ankle. He could not run fast with a sprained ankle, so he just limped along, and the sheep won the race. Now let us play jumping, said Mr. Fox. We will jump over this wash, and whoever does not jump across to the other side will be eaten. The fox jumped across easily, but the sheep only got three legs over. His fourth leg slipped into the wash. Good, laughed Mr. Fox. Now I can eat your leg. So the fox cut off one of the sheep's hind legs and roasted it. After that, the lame sheep was never at home when the fox came to call.
0: Oh, no.
1: Well, at least he survived.
0: Yeah, that's true. But
1: lost a leg, but he survived. Yeah.
0: Yeah, I don't know if anybody heard me, but I actually, Well, you know, coming from the Southwest where we eat a lot of sheep, the description of that sheep got my mouth watering. So I can really relate to the fox. Yeah. Wow. So that is a story from Second Mesa, right?
1: Mm-hmm.
0: Does the book have the titles of the children who share those stories?
1: They're not listed. You know, when each story is presented, there is a glossary with notes, and it provides a little more insight into some of the stories. And there are maybe a few names mentioned here and there, but unfortunately, yeah, it doesn't give full credit to which students actually shared these stories or what families they were from.
0: Yeah, so KUYI listeners, especially if you are here on Hopi, I hope you enjoyed that second story. I think many of us can relate to it, and we can relate to the fox at least, and, you know, the attempts that he made to try to eat the sheep. And so if you're just now tuning in, you're listening to the Hopi Day School Book Club here on KUYI Radio 88.1 FM. You can also reach us on 89.1 LPFM, and you can catch us streaming on KUYI.net. And I hope that you will catch us through one of those times and listen into the book club. Today's show, we are sharing time with Sean Spruce, the host of Native American Calling. And he is sharing with us some stories from a collection of the book titled Tete's Tales. So I'm saying it the way you see the title. It's spelled T-A-Y-T-A-Y apostrophe S, Tales. It is a rare book that was compiled in the 1920s by a non-Native woman that was associated with Santa Fe Indian School way back then. And my understanding, Sean, is that she collected these stories from the students at the school that were attending at the time.
1: Right.
0: Mm-hmm. And so you mentioned at the beginning of the time here that, and like with any other book, what helps bring a book alive often are the illustrations. And so we have, or I have learned through some of the research I did on this book, that many of the illustrations you will find in this book are from two individuals from our Hopi community, and that is Fred Kabodi and Otis Bolelenma. Both are from Second Mesa, from the Songopovi village, and both were students at that time at Santa Fe Indian School, probably from around 1914, 1920, maybe 1921 is the time frame that where these stories were collected. You know, at that time, as I mentioned, they were students. So they were probably in their teens, you know, late teens, when they had this opportunity to illustrate this book. So if you have a chance to see the book and see some of the stories, this is in the beginning stages of them becoming artists.
1: And you can really see the talent that they had even at that young age. Some of the pictures are kind of black and white ink sketches that fill the margins of the stories and the pages. And then some of them are full color paintings, and they're beautiful. They're beautiful. And yeah, you can tell.
0: And my understanding is the author of the book, who was Elizabeth Willis DeHuff, she was the wife of the superintendent of Santa Fe Indian at the time, but she was also an art teacher. And she is the one who taught these students, along with probably other students who were residing there at the time, art. And this is where these two individuals, Kabodi and Palelema, got their start at learning more probably formal ways of creating the art that they are now famous for. So the Hopi community, you know, if you're able to get a copy of this book, this is a real treasure to have, and knowing that these are two artists that are featured in this book. As I mentioned, our book club is brought to you from Hopi Day School here on the Hopi Reservation. And the school here, we were one of the first schools built here on Hopi. And so what I love about this school is in our hallways, we have, I think, three murals, and those are painted by Fred Kabodi. It's so nice to see those murals. And so when I saw this book and saw some of the images, you can definitely see the progression of the art in the book versus what you see on our walls, the murals that you see on our walls. So yeah, and you know, I've learned that both artists became very well known for their art, and you can find many of their art in museums throughout the world.
1: And since you mentioned that they were both from Hopi Second Mesa, I'm wondering if maybe they were the ones that shared these stories. That one I just read.
0: I'm sure they did. I'm pretty sure they did. So both of them lived to old age and probably died in the early 80s. So, you know, they were very prominent in what they did in their lifetime and dedicated a lot of their life to art. But, you know, also when they returned home, became very involved with the traditional way of life here back at Hopi. So, but it makes me proud to know that, you know, they're a part of this book and that we have a little bit of connection there to the book that you're sharing with us today.
1: I'm so glad you know so much of this history. Like I said, this is a classic.
0: Mm-hmm. And so I wanted to talk, you know, maybe get your thoughts about the stories that have been recorded in this book. We mentioned it earlier about how, you know, part of our work here with the book club is to share children's stories. And how sometimes our native storytellings and myths can be a little different than your mainstream fairy tale. But you know, again, as we stated earlier, we have to take into context the history of the community, some of the life ways that have contributed to these stories. Because I remember as a child, I grew up with my grandparents, my paternal grandparents. And I remember my grandfather telling stories in the wintertime, this time of year, where storytelling took place. And I remember one of the stories he told was about an owl, you know, a little baby and an owl, and that was really frightening. It was a really frightening tale. And I think he told it deliberately as a way of discipline, you know, to share, you know, be careful, beware, be cautious, because this is what happened to this kid, you know, many years ago. It's possible it could happen again. So, yeah. You know, it even as young as I was as a small child, it makes you think. It makes you, kind of take it in and think about, wow, how did that happen? And even though it was a frightening ending, because this story didn't end like happily ever after, but, you know, it did its job.
1: I think, too, I can remember my grandfather talking about going and taking care of sheep. You know, they had a sheep camp, and it was just him and one of his cousins, and they were young boys, and they would stay out there, you know, for like a week on their own, right? Mm-hmm. So I think in those days, children, you know, being a child was probably very different than what we think of being a child now. Whether, you know, you were at a boarding school like Sam, or whether you were at home. And I think kids needed to learn these lessons. And then sometimes, you know, it wasn't a really warm and fuzzy approach. It was, you know, they had a lot of responsibility that was placed upon them. And life was challenging. It was hard in those days, regardless of where they lived. And these stories, you know, prepared them for that in a lot of ways, probably. Mm-hmm.
0: Yeah, and you know, one of the credits that's given to this particular book is that this book has been credited as being a great example of preservation efforts of Native American folklore and, you know, stories and myths. And so if we fast forward to today, and we think of many of the tribal communities in our country and how the history of our tribes have impacted the continuation of these stories to today. Unfortunately, some of us were not as fortunate. Some of us had very tragic and traumatic experiences as a people, and have lost many of the customs and traditions, and I'm guessing stories that have been lost forever because many tribal communities pass things down orally. So some of our tribal communities in this country have lost a lot of that. And so today, I'm sure wanting to see what they can do to reclaim some of those or discover some of those stories that are native to their tribal communities. Whereas, you know, I and you, the tribal community you come from, we're very fortunate that we come from places where we're still practicing many of those traditions and customs. And therefore, many of the stories are still passed down. But still, to have a book like this, Dede's Tales, that is a collection of stories from these communities means a lot. I would see this as a valuable book to have in your private collections.
1: Yeah, I can't agree more. And it's also a reflect, you know, there's so much focus now on the boarding school legacy, the tragedy, the horror of what it was like for some of these kids. But I think it's important to remember that, you know, there was an effort also to not destroy Native culture, but there were some people that were also working and were interested in strengthening it and fostering it, right? It wasn't, you know, this was a non-Native person, like you said, the wife of the superintendent, and obviously she saw value and she appreciated the culture that these kids had. And it wasn't just, let's just destroy it. Let's figure out a way to celebrate it.
0: Mm-hmm. And in my readings about the author, And her husband, who was the superintendent of the school at that time, in my understanding is that Mr. DeHuff was eventually demoted and removed as superintendent from Santa Fe Indian School because of his desire to preserve some of the native culture and stories and probably language, which was not the theme at the time. So, you know, I'm happy to know that there were people at that time with that frame of mind and who saw the value of that and were doing what they could to preserve even a little something. You know, and I feel fortunate that I am from one of those tribal communities who still are practicing the traditional customs and ways of our people for a millennium. So but still, along the way, things have been lost. So it's nice that we can find a book like this and have that as a reference point, have it as a way to say, okay, we may not have remembered these stories, but it's written down here. And so now, because of that, we can share these stories with you, you know, with like you're doing with your daughter, and hopefully in the future with our grandchildren and great-grandchildren. And that brings hope to me. That brings a sense of peace about that for me.
1: Yeah, I just can't agree with you more, Deborah. Yeah. I feel really blessed. You know, I live here in Western North Carolina, like I shared, and it was last fall about over a year ago, the Hurricane Helene that wiped through here. And we had to evacuate our home. We were fortunate enough that we lived far enough away from the major flooding. We didn't take any damage. But at one point, you know, it got pretty bad and we didn't have power. So we packed up and they had power there in Cherokee on the reservation. So we went and got a room there at the casino and stayed there for about 7 days until power and water came back and were restored. But it was getting bad. You know, there were reports of, you know, confrontations and people getting tents and, you know, trying to get gas and trying to get food. So we kind of left in a hurry. You know, we locked up the house and we just grabbed, you know, like a few items that we felt, well, you know, if anything happens to the house, we want to make sure these things are safe. So, you know, I grabbed, you know, my computer and, you know, my wife grabbed some jewelry and I grabbed this book. Because I thought, well, if I lose everything, if I have this book, I'll be okay. Because this is, like I said, this is the one thing that I have to connect me to my dad and my family.
0: Mm-hmm. Yeah, that's very touching. And it's very nice to know how much value you put on this book, you know, as a Native person and as a person who's related to the stories in the book. So, you know, again, if you are listening in, you are listening to the Hopi Day School Book Club coming to you from Kikosmovi, Arizona, here on the Hopi Reservation. And I have with me our guest reader, Sean Spruce, who is the host of Native American Calling. And he has just shared with us a few stories from a book titled Tete's Tales, which is a collection of tribal stories from some of the Pueblo students that were residents of the Santa Fe Indian School in the early 1920s. And so it's been a real journey to have this discussion with you and talk about not just the stories, but the historical significance of when these stories were collected and, you know, and what that meant, you know, these children were, because they were children at the time, you know, they were children at Santa Fe Indian School. And we talked about a couple of the illustrators who are from our Hopi community. And again, reading back on this particular book, I read that both Fred Kabote and Otis Polelema at one point were in that time frame when they were forced to go to the boarding schools. So at one point they were, you know, they had gone to school and had returned to Hopi. But, you know, there was a point in time in our Native history where all children were forced to go to boarding schools. And they lived in part of that time when that happened. So you know, putting all this in perspective, it really gives you a different view of where they were in this space and time when this book was published and collected and all of that.
1: I think all of the kids that would have been involved in this book would have all been forcibly removed from their homes at this time. Because I know my grandmother was removed from her home. And she described, you know, just having her mother gave her her nice shawl. And that was all she had time to do was give her that shawl. And then she, you know, when they came through, they came through the village and took them.
0: Yes.
1: Yeah.
0: Yeah, so I think, you know, this gives a little deeper meaning to this particular book. So if anyone is interested, and if you are just hearing, you say you're in your car and just hearing this and want to know more about this book, you can always reach us here at Hopi Day School, or you can call KYI Station, and they can get us connected, and we can get you information about this particular book. And I'm sure there's a lot more stories in there that could be shared, that you might want to take time to spend reading to your children and sharing these. And because if you can just listen into what we've been talking about this entire time, you can have some of these same conversations with your children and help them at the same time by sharing the stories and talking about it. You're sharing a little bit of your history with the children in our families, you know, talk about what the time frame was and all of this. And through that, you can have a little history lesson by reading these stories and sharing this book with your family. And I think we need to stop every now and then and do that. You know, let's stop every once in a while and take time to reflect and think about where we have been as a people and where we are now and where do we want to go. So, Sean, I'd like to have you answer this question. Do you think it's important for our tribal communities to continue telling tribal stories and myths to our children currently?
1: I do. And I think what's important is that I think we need to think about different contexts in which we share stories, because obviously these are written stories, and you know it's wonderful that they were preserved in writing so that we can read them now today. But I also, you know, think it's important to share stories orally too. And I've talked to people who will say, you know, it's wonderful when stories are written down and they're transcribed and they're captured hard copy like this. But some of our stories were never meant to really be written down. They were always meant to be shared orally. And when you write them down, they change them a little bit. So I think anything we can do to foster both a love of reading, but also remembering the importance of oral storytelling, too, and how we can maintain that, because there's different ways to share a story.
0: Right. And that's an art in itself, is learning how to share a story orally. And being that these were traditional stories to the tribal communities that these children were from, when they were originally told to these children, I'm sure they were told in the native language. So if you are a native language speaker, this might be a good way to introduce or maintain the language, is use these stories and reinterpret them into the native language so children can hear what that sounds like. You know, you're talking about translations, and I'm sure this was a non-native woman hearing these stories and trying to get them done, but I'm sure there were probably some things lost in some of the translations or some things lost in the retelling of these stories in the English language. Because we all know that there are some native words that is really hard to interpret into English. I'm sure the stories will sound very differently if they're told in the native language.
1: Mm-hmm. And there are other little phrases here in different Pueblo languages. And there's even, you know, some songs that are, and then some of them are loosely translated. Again, I take some of the translations with a grain of salt, but, you know, for folks that in the villages that are fluent, you know, they could read some of these stories and point out, oh, yeah, well, that's, you know, that maybe it would be translated a little bit differently, or that's how that song would sound if it were sung. Lots of teachable moments here, Deborah.
0: Yeah. So, you know, I want to emphasize that. So if you're listening in, there are many teachable moments when you're reading to a child, or when you're sharing stories, and maybe not just to children. I mean, I'm a grown adult listening and hearing these stories for the first time, and it was entertaining for me, and it was a learning experience for me today. So if you are hearing these, imagine what it's like for our children. And I have to say, our children today, right now, we are in 2026. The experiences our children have today are very different than these children who were sharing these stories. Their childhood is very different even from ours. You know, the experiences we had when we were children are different. I think this would be a great way to help our children understand what life was like back in the day, whenever that era was. And I think that'll help our children understand where they come from and what they can learn to appreciate and how that is going to further impact them as a Native child in today's world.
1: I've also read that even when children get older, even as adults, it's beneficial to be read to. You know, just to sit down even, you know, with grown-ups and read, have one person read a story and just others listen. There's value in that at any age.
0: Well, Sean, I really appreciate you being here with us today. And I'm so happy that you have this book and were willing to share with all of us, those who are listening in. And, you know, KUII has a pretty wide reach. And we hope that anyone who is listening in, that if you, again, are interested in this book, give us a call. You know, we'll help you get connected and see what we can do to provide you with more information about this book. If you're interested in learning a little bit more about Sean, you can tune in to KUII Radio. And he is the host of the show titled Native American Calling. And Sean, maybe you can give us a little blurb about what Native American Calling is about.
1: Yeah, so Native America Calling, we just celebrated an anniversary last year. It was our 30th anniversary of being on the air. We are the only nationally syndicated radio show and podcast, a daily live show that takes callers. And we're just dedicated to various Native American issues and topics. We deal with politics and social issues and historical issues. We deal with arts and entertainment and culture. And just today we had a show about water and some of the recent policies with regard to how water is managed. Every day it's something different. And, you know, we get callers from Hopi. We get callers who are KUII listeners, as well as other communities. We have a lot of stations up in Alaska. We have stations in the Dakotas, stations, of course, in New Mexico and Arizona, some in California. About 80-plus stations carry the show every day live. And I've been the host now since 2021, so I'm going on about 5 years. And I've just really enjoyed this journey. It's, you know, I don't have a background in journalism or even broadcasting. It was something that I just wanted to try, and I'd been a guest on the show before. And when the position came up, the host position came up, I thought, well, that's something that, you know, I think I might enjoy. I think I might be good at that. And it's just been a really fun adventure. And what makes it so good are the topics and the listeners and just being able to get on the air every day and talk to people and help them bring out their stories and help them bring out their viewpoints. And I really appreciate you, Deborah, because you did a lot of homework for this show and you researched and you learned about, you know, the DeHuff family and the history of this book. As a host, I can relate to that because the devil's in the details, right? You really want to make sure you're prepared and you know what the topic is and you can add insight as well. So thank you for just taking this on and reaching out to me, because this isn't something I usually have an opportunity to talk about or share, but it is something that's very dear to my heart. It's just been a wonderful opportunity to talk with you, and I hope the listeners that hear this show will really benefit and appreciate what it is.
0: You're welcome. And I'm so happy we were able to find the time, because I'm sure you are a busy person. And we're just very fortunate that we were able to connect and get you to be part one of our readers. So you're considered a celebrity reader, by the way.
1: Oh, okay.
0: Last year, our celebrity reader was Billy Mills. And So Billy was able to come to Hopi and visit us in March during our book festival. So for anyone who's listening to KUII Radio, Hopi Day School does host an annual book festival in March. This is where we invite past readers of our book club to come and be at the book festival. So you get to meet them in person. And I'm so happy that Sean has agreed to come and be at our book festival this year. So mark your calendars and come meet Sean and see him in person. And he'll bring his book, talk to him a little bit more about the experience and adventure he's had. And So Billy was able to come to Hopi and visit us in March during our book festival. So for anyone who's listening to KUII Radio, Hopi Day School does host an annual book festival in March. This is where we invite past readers of our book club to come and be at

0: And he'll bring his book, talk to him a little bit more about the experience and adventure he's had with this book, Tete's Tales. We'll provide you more information as we get closer to the event. So tune in to KUII Radio, 88.1 FM. And if you're traveling or just can't reach us, try tuning in to www.kuii.net, and we'd be happy to hear from you. We'd like to know where you're listening in from today. So if you have a moment, you know, give KUII a ring or an email. You can always contact me here at Hopi Day School. We'd love to hear where you're listening in from. If you're from the local Hopi community, we'd like to hear from you too. And I'm always looking for readers. So if you are interested in being a reader for our Hopi Day School Book Club, please contact me and we'll gladly make contact and work with you and get you scheduled in. So once again, this has been the Hopi Day School Book Club. Sean Spruce has been our guest reader, and he shared with us the book Tete's Tales. And Sean, thank you. Do you have any parting words for us?
1: I'm just super excited to come to Hopi in March and participate in the book fair. And thank you again for the invite. I wouldn't miss it for anything. And looking forward to just meeting a lot of folks at that event and sharing more stories.
0: Yeah, I have a little homework for our listeners. If you're planning on coming to the book festival, dig up a story from your community or from your family that you remember hearing as a child or whatever, you know, a traditional story that, you know, maybe you could share when we're at the book festival. We'd love to hear those. And, you know, because this is a time of sharing and getting to get familiar with storytelling and reading, sharing about the importance of literacy in our homes and how important it is for our children to become literate. Thank you, KUII listeners, for being a part of our show today and listening in. We hope to hear from you, and we hope that you will tune in again next month for our next book and our next guest. Thank you.
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What's up, everybody? This is Chad with the band Hemlock from Las Vegas here. I hope you all are having a great day because you are listening to KUYI 88.1 FM Hopi Radio and KUYILP Upper Moncopy 89.1 FM, streaming online at KUYI.net, your Native American public radio station program of the Hopi Foundation. 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We love you guys. Hemlock.

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0: Hey, this is Chris Kane from the Chris Kane Trio. We got
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0: 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We're from White River, Arizona. We appreciate you guys. Thank you.

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1: Yeah.

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Good evening, everybody. My name is Sukva Kachemtua. I am Parrot and Katrina Klein from the village of Tewa. I am 10 years old and in the 5th grade. I am the son of Paulette Kachemtua, and my grandparents are Eloise and Paul Kachemtua. Today, I will be singing a badger song. The song is about our fathers making prayer feathers with all their hearts to pray for us all.

Oh, yeah,

Hey, oh, hey, hey, hey, hey, hey, hey, hey, hey, hey, hey, hey, hey, hey, hey, hey, hey, hey, hey, hey, hey, hey, hey, hey, hey, hey, hey, hey, hey, hey, hey, hey, hey, hey, hey, hey, hey, hey, hey, 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

0: listening to KUII 88.1 FM, licensed in Holt Vela, transmitting to Hopi Land from Antelope Mesa in partnership with First Mesa Consolidated Villages, and KUII 89.1 LPFM Upper Munkape, a program of the Hopi Foundation, streaming online at KUII.net, your Native American public radio station.
1: Traces to a medieval English tradition of eating goose on the Feast of St. Michael. 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Michaelmas marks the Feast of the Archangel Michael on September 29th in the Christian calendar, observed with particular significance in
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1: Traces to a medieval English tradition of eating goose on the Feast of St. Michael. Confucius Day observes the birth of Kong Chu.

0: 29th in the Christian calendar, observed with particular significance in Anglican and Catholic communities. National Biscotti Day celebrates the twice-baked Italian cookie that has been paired with coffee since the 14th century. Share this with whoever is on their third cup already. September 29th opens with National Coffee Day. Coffee is the second most traded commodity in the world after oil and is consumed at a rate of more than 2 billion cups per day globally. National Starbucks Day, sharing the date, is a celebration of one of the most globally recognized brand identities of the late 20th century. National Goose Day on September 29th, also called Michaelmas Day, traces to a medieval English tradition of eating goose on the Feast of St. Michael. Confucius Day observes the birth of Kong Chu, known as Confucius, who was born around 551 BCE and whose teachings on ethics, social relationships, and governance have shaped East Asian culture for 2.5 millennia. Michaelmas marks the Feast of the Archangel Michael on September 29th in the Christian calendar, observed with particular significance in Anglican and Catholic communities. National Biscotti Day celebrates the twice-baked Italian cookie that has been paired with coffee since the 14th century. Share this with whoever is on their third cup already. September 29th opens with
1: however, called it an attempted jihadist terrorist attack, but provided no further details. Ayab Al-Sarawi, NPR News, Riyadh, Saudi Arabia.
2: Officials at Cornell University are facing growing criticism over their handling of an alleged rape case in 2024. NPR's Brian Mann reports New York Governor Kathy Hochul is calling for an independent investigation.
3: Hochul called a woman's account of being drugged and gang raped at Cornell in 2024 horrifying. She says there are serious questions and is calling for a transparent, independent review of the university's response. A local prosecutor says the alleged victim described parts of the incident as consensual at the time, but potential evidence of violence by seven male students was only investigated by campus police, not by city police. Ithaca's mayor Robert Cantelmo has also blasted Cornell's response. In a statement to NPR, Cornell University says it will work with elected officials to address safety concerns. They didn't say whether they will approve an independent investigation. Brian Mann, NPR News, Ithaca, New York.
2: A FEMA-backed program is running out of money. It's helped hundreds of survivors of last year's Los Angeles fires navigate the rebuilding process. NPR's Kirk Siegler has more.
4: As is typical after bad wildfires, last year FEMA approved $13 million toward its disaster case management program, which pairs a case manager to fire survivors like Sophia Vidal, helping them with insurance, securing building permits, and a grant so that her husband, who's a contractor, could replace his tools that burned in the fire.
5: We need her guidance to help us get back on track as far as what we need to do next.
4: But Vidal and some 1,300 other survivors are now losing their case managers, as only $3 million of the promised $13 million in aid has actually been distributed in the L.A. burn zones. Kirk Siegler, NPR News, Los Angeles.
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7: Good morning. It is 8:04. I'm Bree Burkett with Arizona Public Radio News in Flagstaff. Grand Canyon National Park is still recovering from a wildfire, a destroyed water pipeline, and major flash flooding, but state officials are offering a reminder that the park is still open. Some restrictions are in place still, including water conservation measures. Josh Coddington with the Arizona Office of Tourism says the Stage 4 restrictions means there's no drinking water available. He recommends visitors bring at least a gallon per person in the meantime. Coddington says that towns near the South Rim are unaffected by the damaged Trans Canyon waterline.
8: Tucson is entirely open. They have lodging, they have restaurants, they have tours you can take, and all of that is still operational, and as is Williams.
7: On the North Rim, Coddington says the Jacob Lake Inn and the Kaibab Lodge are still open for the season. The Park Service recently launched a website to keep residents informed on recovery efforts, resources, and project timelines for restoring water services. Officials hope to resume pumping water by mid-November. Governor Katie Hobbs is

0: restoring more than $16 million in state funding cuts to Arizona's public universities, including Northern Arizona University. Her office says the money is part of leftover COVID relief funds from the American Rescue Plan Act. NAU will receive about $2.5 million, while ASU is slated for nearly $8 million. The University of Arizona will get more than $4.7 million, including about $1 million for its Health Sciences Center. Republican lawmakers cut funding from all state agencies to finance tax reductions in the budget. That plan reduced the university funding by close to $39 million. An Arizona tour company is suing the federal government over higher national park fees for international visitors. Across Arizona Tours says the extra charges are hurting business by discouraging tourists from visiting the Grand Canyon. International visitors must now pay an extra $100 to enter some of the most popular parks nationwide. That's on top of the regular entrance fee. They can also buy a $250 annual pass compared with $80 for U.S. residents. The company wants the court to block the fees, arguing that the Park Service does not have the authority to raise prices without congressional approval. This is KNAU.
1: Funding.
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1: And welcome KUI listeners, 8:12 here at the KUI studios. This is your KUI closure and delay report for Wednesday, September 30th. The Hopi Department of Transportation will conduct road work on Route 2 from Katsuna Point to Kikotsumobi. 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More information is at 928-734-3182. And the Hopi Sinum Transit Flagstaff route will be only going in at 8 a.m. and returning at 2:30 p.m. until further notice due to road construction on Route 2. More information is at 928-734-3232. 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
1: This is your KUII community calendar. And welcome. Welcome back. This is your KUI Community Calendar. Happening in the community, the Hopi Tribal Housing Authority will host a presentation for FMCV members on housing programs and residential services today, September 30th, from 6 to 8 p.m. at the Palaka Community Building. And the veterans event that was to be held today from 10 a.m. to 3 p.m. at the Tehoe Community Building is now canceled. Due to other conditions, more information can be found at 928-734-2507. A family fun night hosted by the Hopi Coalition to End Abuse will be held on Thursday, October 2nd from 5:30 p.m. to 8 p.m. at the Village of Tewa Multipurpose Room. More information can be found at 928-737-9000. And the 40th Annual Hopi Junior Senior High School Homecoming Parade and School Reunion will be held on Friday, October 2nd at the Hopi Junior Senior High School at 2 p.m. Registration and more information is available at 928-738-5111. A Heritage Festival will be held on Saturday, October 3rd from 7 a.m. to 5 p.m. at the Uelopaki Community Building. More information can be found at 928-738-8201. The Hopi Farmers Market will be held on Sunday, October 4th from 8 a.m. to 12 p.m. at the Hopi Peace Academic Center in Kikotsmuli. More information can be found by emailing Marie at hopitutsqua.org. That is M-A-R-E-E at hopitutsqua.org. A one-mile fun run walk event for children will be held on Monday, October 5th at the Hopi Veterans Memorial Center. Registration, start times, and more information can be found at 928-734-3432. Hopi Junior Senior High School PAC meeting will be held on Monday, October 5th, beginning at 6 p.m. at the Sumopovi Community Building. Zoom link and more information is at 928-738-5111. And a reminder, KUI accepts community calendar submissions daily. Send your details to info@kui.net, and we will get them on the next community calendar airing. Moving to your job announcements, the Hopi Foundation has the following positions open. Hopi Leadership, looking for Program Coordinator. Na'oni Coalition, Program Associate. And the Hopi Foundation, looking for an Executive Director. And more information can be found at 928-734-2380. The Hopi Tribal Housing Authority is seeking an inspector. More information is available at 928-737-2800. And Keams Canyon Elementary School is seeking the following positions: Culture Language Technician, On-Call Substitute Teacher, and more information is at 928-399-7005, extension 2312. And happening at the Hopi Foundation and Programs, the Hopi Substance Abuse Prevention Center has canceled their highway cleanup for today and has rescheduled for another date. More information can be found at 928-734-0300. And happening here at KUII, we have a special PSA for you. 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

0: All right, welcome back, listeners. 822 here at the KUI Studios. This is your local weather update. Starting off, Window Rock, Ganado, Sawmill area, currently 48 degrees. Today, showers and possibly a thunderstorm, mainly before 3 p.m. Then a chance of showers and thunderstorms after 3 p.m. High near 59, south wind, 7 to 11 miles per hour, becoming north in the afternoon. Winds could gust as high as 17 miles per hour. So it looks like they might be still continuing to get some moisture over there in Ganado area. Stay safe on the roads. Moving on to Keens Canyon. Currently 52 degrees. Under a flash flood warning until sometime today. Today, showers and possibly a thunderstorm, mainly before 3 p.m. Then a slight chance of showers and thunderstorms after 3 p.m. High near 62, west wind 7 to 17 miles per hour, becoming north in the afternoon, and winds could gust as high as 28 miles per hour. Moving on to Second Mesa area, including Palaca, KUI Studios, currently 52 degrees, also under a flood warning until midday today. Today, showers and possibly a thunderstorm before noon, then a chance of showers and thunderstorms mainly between noon and 3 p.m., high near 66, north wind 9 to 14 miles per hour, be increasing to 16 to 21 miles per hour in the afternoon. Winds could gust as high as 33 miles per hour. So, might be a slight breeze this afternoon and a slight chance for a thunderstorm. Moving on to Kikotsumobi, Hovela, Pakavi, Ojaivi, also under a flood watch until midday today. Currently 52 degrees, today showers and possibly a thunderstorm before noon, then a chance of showers and thunderstorms mainly between noon and 3 p.m. High near 68, north wind 14 to 20 miles per hour with gusts as high as 31 miles per hour. And for Tuba City, Winkapi, Duvi area, we do not have the current temperature, but today a chance of showers before noon. Cloudy early, then gradual clearing with a high near around 72. North wind 11 to 17 miles per hour with gusts as high as 28 miles per hour. Moving on to Winslow, Homolovi area, currently 55 degrees. Also under a flood warning till midday today. Today showers before noon. Then showers likely and possibly a thunderstorm between noon and 3 p.m. Then a chance of showers and thunderstorms after 3 p.m. High near 67, southwest wind 9 to 13 miles per hour, becoming northwest in the afternoon. Winds could gust as high as 21 miles per hour. And lastly, for Flagstaff area, Novatukwi will be currently 46 degrees. Today, a chance of showers and thunderstorms also possible after 11 a.m. Partly sunny with a high near 65. Northwest wind around 10 miles per hour with gusts as high as 17 miles per hour. So it looks like the moisture is still hanging around there. I'm glad we're still getting the moisture here in the northern Arizona part of the state. Of course, we need it big time. Just be careful on the roads. Still flooding in certain areas. But soak it in. Come Thursday, Friday, Saturday, it looks like it's going to be sunny. So probably all the weeds will start popping back up again. But moving on to your national days today for September 30th. Today is Orange Shirt Day. And if you don't know what Orange Shirt is, it's a day. It promotes awareness about the Indian residential school system still impacting Native American communities in the United States and Canada. Known as National Day for Truth and Reconciliation, the day honors the children forced into Indian boarding schools. In addition, they also remember those who never returned home. So, National Orange Shirt Day. Also, it is National Love People Day. Go out and love someone today. Today is also National Women's Health and Fitness Day. Y'all get out and go run in the mud. Have a fitness day. It is also National Mud Pack Day. So, you know, whatever you put on your face, there's plenty of mud outside, so go ahead and have at it. then squeeze a lemon. It has a picture of that on the computer, but yeah, National Mud Pack Day. There's plenty of mud outside, and get your beauty on. Today is also, let's see here. I guess moving on to the food portion, it is National Hot Mulled Cider Day. So if you're a fan of cider. And National Chewing Gum Day. Have at it. Blow your bubbles. What kind is your favorite type of chewing gum? And for your ongoing national weeks, it is International Week of the Deaf and Deaf Dog Awareness Week. And for Awareness Month, Self-Care, National Suicide Prevention Month, and National Recovery Month. For global observances, it is International Translation Day, International Podcast Day, and World School Milk Day. Y'all miss the milk at school? Trying to open up the carton, then having to turn it around and try to open up the other side. But, yeah, those are national days today. Happy birthday to you all celebrating your birthday for September 30th. You share your birthday with a couple of famous musicians, starting off with Bill Riflin. He's the drummer for the band R.E.M. Frankie Lyman. He's the early rock and roll singer for the Teenagers. If you don't know the song, he sings Why Do Fools Fall in Love? Frankie Lyman. Gibby Haynes. He's the singer for the alternative rock band. It doesn't say here, but moving on to John Lombardo. He's the guitarist for 10,000 Maniacs. Robbie Tack, or if that's how I'm saying it, he's the vocalist for the band The Goo Goo Dolls. Trey Anastasio, he's the lead guitarist for the band Fish. And Mark Bolan, he's the guitarist, singer-songwriter for the band T-Rex. And if you don't know any of their songs, you might know Bang a Gong. You know, that's that song. Maybe we'll play it out later. But happy birthday to you all celebrating your birthday for September 30th. That was your national days. Don't forget to chew gum. Wear an orange shirt today. Have some cider. And put mud on your face. That's what it says. National Mud Pack Day. And that was your local weather update as well. Stay safe on the roads. There's still some flood alerts, flood warnings. Just stay safe out there. But we are grateful for the moisture up here. So we'll get back to the Hopi Elder Wisdom this morning, and we'll get back to Tatawi. So umatalonga to the world, our surrounding neighbors, our friends and family around the world, and our great listeners and supporters around the world. So keep it locked here. KUI 88.1 FM, Hopi Radio. Y'all have a great morning.
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0: Honey, this is the Pharaoh Wanatai. 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And I just want to say thank you very much for having me out here. Meek Witch.
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Welcome to the menu on Native America Calling. I'm Andy Murphy. Lifestyle blogger Alana Yazzie celebrates every Navajo grandma's home cooking in her debut children's picture book, The Blue Corn Kitchen. Albuquerque's newest mini food hall has an especially diverse space where one Navajo culinarian is living out her dream, honoring traditional Navajo sweet treats and flavors. And on the National Day of Remembrance for U.S. Indian Boarding Schools, we'll take a look at the negative effect

0: This is National Native News. I'm Jill Freitas. Canadian political leaders are condemning as despicable a white nationalist demonstration on Indigenous land in British Columbia. As Dan Karpinchuk reports, the Royal Canadian Mounted Police are now investigating the incident.
1: The group displayed a sign near a former residential school that appeared to question the existence of children's remains. Their demonstration took place on land belonging to the Tecumloops-Tessequatmec Reserve near Kamloops. Police were called and members of the group wearing masks moved on through the city. Police officials say they take the matter seriously and are investigating. British Columbia is in the middle of a provincial election campaign, and New Democratic Party leader David Eby condemned the demonstration as disgusting.
2: This isn't who we are as British Columbians. We have seen a rise in this kind of white nationalist behavior in the province, and we got to do more to fight it.
1: And the problem
0: on Indigenous land in British Columbia. As Dan Karpinchuk reports, the Royal Canadian Mounted Police are now investigating the incident.
1: The group displayed a sign near a former residential school that appeared to question the existence of children's remains. Their demonstration took place on land belonging to the Tecumloops-Tessequatmec Reserve near Kamloops. Police were called and

0: fight it.
1: And the province's Conservative Party leader, Lauren Dirksen, also voiced his disapproval.
2: What happened yesterday, it was appalling, and I hope that our law enforcement does everything they can and everything that is available to them to make sure that events like that do not happen in our province.
1: Prime Minister Mark Carney called the demonstration both cowardly and abhorrent, adding that it had no place in this country. In a statement, the chief of the Tecumloops Tsequepmec, Roseanne Casimir, said it was deeply concerning, adding that her people had a right to feel safe in their homes and in their communities. According to the Canadian Anti-Hate Network, a white nationalist group called the Second Sons views violence as necessary and inevitable to defend their movement, attack opposition, and ethnically cleanse Canada. For National Native News, I'm Dan Karpinchuk.
3: A federal court judge required the proposed Donlin Gold Mine project to re-examine some of its possible environmental impacts. This week, a draft from that supplemental report was released for public comment. KYUK Samantha Watson reports on its findings.
4: Last year's court order hinged on the possible environmental impact of the dam that would hold back waste from the proposed Donlin Gold Mine project, called a tailings dam. Donlin Gold plans for the construction of a dam taller than the Great Pyramid of Giza, with capacity to contain millions of tons of production waste. The U.S. Army Corps of Engineers examined potential environmental impacts of the project to inform the federal permitting process. The agency's 2018 environmental assessment of the project, which was used to permit the proposed mine, modeled a spill of just 0.5% of the tailing dam's contents. But Bethel's Ohotsaramut Native Council argued in federal court that the Army Corps should have considered the chance of a much larger spill. A federal judge agreed on that point. This week, a draft of that court-ordered report was released for public comment. It examines a spill of 27% of the dam's contents into the fish habitats and aquatic activity in Crooked Creek, a community about 10 miles from the proposed mine site. For decades, thousands of acres of wetlands and streams would be buried or eroded. A spill that large would expose people in Crooked Creek to contaminants, potentially displace members of the community, or even kill people, the report says. In a written statement on Wednesday, Donlin Gold said that it takes the report seriously. The company also maintains that, quote, the supplemental review does not mean the risk of a tailings release has increased, unquote. They say the company does not plan on changing the proposed dam design. In a statement released Wednesday, the law firm Earth Justice, which represents tribal opposition to the proposed mine, said that the supplemental environmental review still falls short. They argue that 27% is still a small percentage of what could be released. The draft report now enters a 30-day comment period. In Bethel, I'm Samantha Watson.
3: And I'm Jill Freitas.
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8: This is The Menu on Native America Calling, our regular feature on Indigenous food and food sovereignty. I'm your host, Andy Murphy. Howdy Cakes is a small pastry and cake business in a new mini food hall in Albuquerque. We'll talk with Diné culinarian Liz McKenzie about the joys and struggles of making that leap from pop-up to brick-and-mortar. The Blue Corn Kitchen by Alana Yazzie gives young readers a glimpse of the traditional corn-based foods that come from the homes of many Navajo grandmothers. It's the latest project from the Navajo lifestyle and food blogger who also goes by The Fancy Navajo. We'll talk with Alana and Chef McKenzie about their new projects, and later in the hour,

0: acknowledge the National Day of Remembrance for U.S. Indian Boarding Schools with a discussion about how Native foodways were affected by boarding schools. You can join our conversations today by calling 1-800-996-2848. That's also 1-800-99-NATIVE. Joining us now in the studio here in Albuquerque is Liz McKenzie. They are a culinarian and cake artist at the new pastry cafe, Howdy Cakes. Liz is also the co-owner of Prickly Foods Business and a partner for the La Carinderia Mini Food Hall in Albuquerque. They are Dine. Welcome to the menu, Liz.
1: Hi.
0: All right, so what are some of the most popular items on the menu so far at Howdy Cakes?
1: Well, I really push my blue corn cupcakes. They have kind of a savoriness to them, and of course I like to pair that with various fruits. I always laugh that, like, natives love chantilly. And, like, I think it's a thing when my family would have birthday parties for us. It would always be a chantilly cake. So I do love to make the blue corn chantilly with berry. And then I also make a prickly pear curd with the prickly pear syrup that my business, Prickly Foods, makes.
0: All right. And this is the first permanent home for Howdy Cakes. Tell me how it started, how you moved from, I guess, pop-up to this brick-and-mortar location.
1: I was working out of a commissary kitchen here in town, and I made a buddy there, Cindy, who is the owner of Barcadas, the Filipino food business. And she was located at Cottonwood Mall, and she had gotten really kind of tired of having a setup like that. And she was on the hunt for a brick-and-mortar location. And so she approached me about wanting to share a space. And because I also have to work in tandem with Prickly Foods, then we all kind of decided to make a sort of micro food hall is what we're calling it, La Carinderia.
0: All right. And tell me about the other businesses in the mini food hall.
1: It's just us three. So it's Prickly Foods, Howdy Cakes, and Barcadas. And Prickly Foods has curated a really cool mercado of, like, indigenous agriculture business goods, because we are part of the Intertribal Agriculture Council, an organization that really gives a lot of tools and resources to agriculture business such as ours. We kind of cross-networked to make this, a little tiny shop.
0: All right. Tell me about Prickly Foods.
1: Prickly Foods is a prickly pear beverage-based business. I co-own it with Will Thompson, who is from Albuquerque, but he currently lives in New York City. I kind of call him, like, my Bosley, because he does, like, a lot of the computer coordination, all the emails and the bookkeeping, and I have a more hands-on side and recipe development side to the business.
0: Okay, hands-on as in, like, you're picking the prickly pears?
1: Well, I have done that, yeah. It's our farm is located down south in Lemitar, New Mexico, and we hand harvest everything. Will and a couple of assistants went down this past year to take care of harvest, and it can be a very painful process at times, of course.
0: I imagine. I want to go back to Howdy Cakes. Tell me a little bit about the name and how you got that business started in the first place.
1: I'm like, man, it's a long story. Well, I went to culinary school in Scottsdale, Arizona, Arizona Culinary Institute, and I graduated in 2010. And I joke that, like, because of my ADHD, I, like, didn't do well trying college. But it, you know, that's kind of what it was. And so I really needed to find a hands-on aspect, to like do something with my life. And it turned into, I guess like a passion in creating food to share with people. And I've done all sorts of things in the industry. But I think the thing that really brought me the most joy was, being able to participate or help with like big life events and celebratory events by providing like cakes and cupcakes and things that make people happy. And, you know, they say food is medicine, and, you know, like joy and laughter and, you know, that sort of happiness to me is also like the medicine. And so that's what, during the pandemic, when no one was working, I started making cakes with like four friends and family out of my apartment. I had done an internship with my family in Mesa, Arizona, making wedding cakes and stuff. And my uncle, who's a very talented artist, he taught me how to use cake as an art medium. And Howdy Cakes comes from my puppy dog, Trish Howdy. She's a rescued res dog from Window Rock who was found in the info shop by Radmila Cody and her volunteers. And so I swooped her up. And, yeah, I say that I named my empire after her because I also do music under the name Liz Howdy. And, yeah, so it's Howdy Cakes kind of.
0: All right. And you add a lot of traditional Navajo flavors to some of your pastries. Why is that important to you to add those flavors?
1: Well, I feel like the things that I create are like a part of me. They're a part of my identity. And I want to share that aspect of who I am with everyone. And a lot of that, you know, is Diné flavors. It's Southwestern flavors. And I want to be able to create things that not just Native people enjoy and are familiar with, but, you know, to share that with everyone around, being like, this is delicious. Try some.
0: Yeah. All right. I'm sure, you know, you had a lot of hurdles, including designing and getting the space ready for the food hall. Tell me about what sort of all went into opening up that food hall.
1: Oh, man. Will, the Prithvi Foods business partner, he did a lot of the design for the interior space, and he designed kind of like our coffee bar service area. Cindy and her partner Ken, they made the bar area. It's this beautiful like red wood sort of surface, and Will had, you know, kind of brought together like the tables and chairs, and he made like the Mercado shelves, and then I designed and painted this mural on the back wall that I'm really proud of, but we're still kind of trying to figure it out, but because there's, of course, like a lot of things that are very frustrating about moving into a new space where we have to get things fixed and cleaned, and a lot of it took so much time, as well as like waiting on permits, et cetera, because we were supposed to open in July, and we barely did like our grand opening earlier this month. So yeah, it's been a lot.
0: But we just have about 30 seconds before the break here, but is it too early to start thinking about the future? What do you have planned?
1: I don't even just get through the week.
0: Got it. All right. Well, we're talking to Liz McKenzie here on Native America Calling. She is the culinarian and cake artist of Howdy Cakes, also at the food hall at the National...
2: National
0: Hispanic Cultural Center here in Albuquerque. We'll be back after this break. I want to ask Liz one more question, and then we're going to move over to Alana Yazzie.

0: as both Canada and the United States take time to reflect on the lasting effects of Indian boarding schools this week, organizers on both sides of the border face persistent efforts to rewrite the narrative of that time. We'll talk with Indigenous leaders and others about confronting organized boarding school denialism on the next Native America Calling.
1: International star and Ottawa, Ontario-based artist Joy T.R. Cann's The Shape of Words brings an interactive Cree utopia to Carleton University Art Gallery in Ottawa starting September 29. 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Carleton University Art Gallery supports this show.

0: 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I'm Andy Murphy, and we're talking with Native chef Liz McKenzie about their new location in Albuquerque. Liz draws on traditional recipes and ingredients. You can join our conversation by calling 1-800-996-2848. That's also 1-800-99-NATIVE. Liz, I have a question for you. You mentioned a mural that you painted in the food hall. Talk about that mural. What does it look like?
1: Yeah, so it features like Filipino flowers, so a lot of hibiscus and jasmine, and then some prickly pear, and it is beneath a Diné style rainbow. With both, like, you know, scars that I like to draw, but then also some of the Diné-looking scars that, you know, can be seen as sort of plus signs. And to me, it represents, like, all three of our food businesses. There's a Filipino business, there's Prickly Foods, and Howdy Cakes. And it, like, underneath the Diné rainbow, I imagine that everything in this space, I want to make Di and Diné, or our holy ones, our gods. I want to make them proud of, you know, what I'm doing and like how I move in my community, and to uphold or kinship is, you know, at the forefront of everything that I want to do.
0: Okay. And the National Hispanic Cultural Center is a very beautiful place. It's located also by the river, the Rio Grande. Tell me how you'd like to see the space used by the community.
1: Yeah. So along that Bosque path, like, I've done so many miles on my bike or on foot. It's like I like to do ultra marathons, and so, yeah, it's gone into a lot of my training. And my hopes and dreams for La Carinderia is that it can maybe start to become a hub of movement where, you know, like run clubs meet or cycling groups meet or friends come to, like, grab some lumpia and, like, a Navajo tea, like, after they do a long run. We've had a few students have, like, you know, meeting or group meetings there, and it's been just so wholesome to have that, and I really want to have more of that going on. So.
0: All right. Well, Liz, thank you so much for joining us today. I want to go over to our guest, Alana Yazzie. Alana Yazzie, who also goes by the Fancy Navajo, has a new children's book out. It is called The Blue Corn Kitchen. She's also the creator and the creator of the lifestyle and food blog, also called The Fancy Navajo. And Alana is Diné. Welcome back to The Menu, Alana.
2: Hi, Andy.
0: Hi. So I'd like to ask you, what is the inspiration for an illustrated children's book about food connected to traditional Navajo cooking?
2: Yeah, so 2 years ago, I released my first cookbook, The Modern Navajo Kitchen, and it was a fun way to expand upon my food blog, The Fancy Navajo. And if you follow along with my blog, you may know that it really follows along my different phases of life. And so I'm also a mother to a cute little four-year-old. So taking all of those Navajo traditions and our food culture and, you know, me being a mom now, the book, The Blue Corn Kitchen, is really representative of me being a mom and sharing my culture with the younger generations. And it's such a lovely, cute book. It's a cookbook, but it's also a storybook. And, you know, every time I see it, I always get that comforting feeling of, like, you're at grandma's kitchen. And it's such a cute book.
0: Yeah, I also come from the Navajo Nation, and it made me feel the same way. There's a lot of things I connected to in the book that were illustrated by Natalie Schnitter, and I'd like to ask you about that. You know, those couple of little things, those little details I saw, like in Grandma's kitchen, there's a radio, and it's tuned to channel 660. There's also a can of Spam on the shelf. How was that working with the illustrator to make sure that you got all of those little things right?
2: That was such a wonderful and beautiful process. Natalie just did a phenomenal job at bringing this story to life, like the art and illustration of like a kid's cookbook. Like, it really adds to the story. And so I worked really closely with Natalie in, you know, kind of putting all of these little details into the book that really exemplify, you know, Navajo culture. They're almost like little Easter eggs that if you are Navajo, you'll, you'll get excited, like seeing AM 660 on Grandma's radio, and just like little tiny things throughout the book. We really wanted to make sure that it really highlighted Diné culture and, you know, really bring us back to those fun family memories in the kitchen. And so me and Natalie, we never met before, so everything was kind of done through, like, online and emails, and so it was a lot of sending pictures of, like, my family members, my kitchen growing up, and her, like, perspective of putting everything together is so beautiful. One of my favorite parts of the book is that all of the food kind of has like a magical like cornmeal mist throughout the book, and it's just so beautiful, and it adds to like the magic that we're trying to share in the story of Grandma's magic kitchen and all those beautiful indigenous and Navajo cooking ingredients and cooking tools. And it's just a lovely book to kind of look through and see all of those beautiful details.
0: All right. Do you see the Blue Corn Kitchen as sort of like an experience?
2: Yes. So one of the good things with the modern Navajo kitchen, so it took a lot of my stuff that I do on my blog with the Fancy Navajo from online to very in-person. So in the past 2 years, I've been facilitating a lot of cooking demonstrations with like adults. And so with this new cookbook, it's really catering to the younger generations. This past weekend, I did a cooking demonstration at one of the schools on the Navajo Nation, and it was just a totally different experience about cooking with kids and getting them excited and, you know, having them use Navajo stirring sticks and just getting them excited and proud to use all of these indigenous and Navajo tools. And, you know, it's really bringing, like, Grandma's kitchen to, you know, the classroom, to a lot of, like, public spaces, like libraries, and it's something that I'm really looking forward to.
0: There are a couple of recipes, like you mentioned, in the book, and, you know, these are geared toward young readers to try out. Can you give us an example of one of those recipes and how you decided to include it?
2: So the recipes are meant for, so the book is geared to more toward ages 7 to 9, because we really want the kids to be confident in building all of those kitchen skills. So we really want the kids to make the recipes. So a lot of the recipes, they do kind of come from the modern Navajo kitchen, but they're simplified in a way that a kid could replicate the recipes, because we really want the children to be excited and happy to produce some of these. So one of my favorite recipes in the cookbook is mutton noodle soup. You know, it's a traditional Navajo style soup that I grew up having. And for a lot of kids, you know, the flavor could be a little off-putting, but by adding the noodles to it, gives them, you know, something, a familiarity to them, and they'll want to try the soup in a fun way. There's also a dish in there for Navajo boba milk tea, and that just kind of follows along the story of those three generations of Navajo women, of the grandma, the mom, and the young daughter, and just really reuniting uniting three generations of Diné women together. And so the recipes really follow along that journey of going from traditional to modern, and, you know, carrying those traditional recipes into the future. And so it's a good collection of recipes that really show that.
0: you make sure to add a little bit of the Navajo language to the pages of this book, just like you did with your cookbook, The Modern Navajo Kitchen. What do you want young readers to learn about the language, and, you know, young readers who are Navajo and aren't Navajo?
2: I want them to be proud of their language, especially with like a book like this. You know, we don't always see our Navajo language in these, you know, publications, and to be authored by a Navajo author is something that's really important. So to see the Navajo language in a cookbook, you know, I really want to inspire the next generation to be proud of these words, to see these words. And the book is laid out in a way that they can learn like fun ways of greeting someone, like hello, or, you know, come eat, or saying like this is very delicious, so like ayol fakun. And it's just a fun way to get them starting to speak the language, and it points out a lot of the different ingredients in the Navajo language as well, so that way they can pinpoint as they're cooking, like, you know, there's corn, there's madant, and just making that connection in a fun way that gets them excited and talking about it. And it's always fun when non-natives also learn the language, because, you know, it's fun to teach others about our culture. And so the book is really done in a fun way to get everyone excited about cooking in the kitchen.
0: When you were a kid, did you have a book like this that you could turn to and maybe cook from?
2: I did not have any children's cookbook. I think the vast majority of the cooking I learned was probably like on PBS or, you know, some type of like Nickelodeon show. And so those are the things that I actually gravitated to. And so to have a cookbook like this, it's just amazing. It's amazing that, you know, my daughter will have it now growing up. She can see it. She can see herself in the cookbook, and it's very representative of her culture. And it's just going to be really exciting for the next generation, and, you know, being prideful of their culture and like going into the bookstore and saying like, oh, there's the Blue Corn Kitchen. You know, that reminds me of my grandma, my mom, or maybe they see themselves in the book. And even if you're not a kid, you know, the book is really representative of those fun memories in the kitchen. So I always tell people that even if you're an adult, you're really going to resonate with what's in the cookbook. And, you know, you're just going to remembering all of those good memories that you had in the kitchen.
0: Tell me a little bit more about the actual writing process. You know, writing for a specific age group, like you mentioned, 7 to 9 years old. Did you have to maybe work with an educator, or what were some of those things that you were keeping in mind as you're actually like writing the story?
2: So I worked a lot with my publisher's editor, and I think the hardest part to writing a kid's cookbook is because I like to write, and so I had like all these long paragraphs, and she's like, Alana, like, it's a kid's cookbook, we have to condense it. And so it kind of really pushed me to think like on a very like simplistic mindset of like, okay, like I'm trying to explain this to younger kids, how are we going to make it to where they understand a lot of these terms, like, you know, what is indigenous, like how do we say that in a way that they understand what that means. And so there was a lot of rounds of edits of simplifying, but also making sure that we were still telling a story that was of importance and had all of that information that we wanted to share. And so it was just a lovely process, and it was a fun learning experience for me to, you know, also connect me being a mother and, you know, finding ways to teach these things to my daughter. And, you know, teaching it in the book as well. So it was definitely a learning experience. And I commend all of the teachers out there and how they teach all this stuff to the younger generations, because it really means a lot, and it's very impactful.
0: Right. You were, like you mentioned on our show back in 2024, talking about your cookbook, and now you have this children's book. Is there maybe another project on the horizon for you?
2: Not at the moment. You know, right now I'm just kind of relishing in the release of the Blue Corn Kitchen. It was just released last week on Tuesday, and to finally see this out in the world for people to purchase and buy, you know, wherever books are sold is something that's still, you know, I want to take in that moment, take in all of the work that, you know, me and my editors and the publisher and the illustrator and just putting that out in the world and just, you know, being excited for everyone to try these recipes. And I'm looking forward to all of the pictures. I always tell people that if you do make any of the recipes, like send me pictures on social. I love seeing them. It makes my day. And, you know, that's really the gist of the book is I want people to make these recipes. I want them to make them with their families and, you know, just enjoy them for themselves. And it's just, it's a beautiful book, and I'm very honored I had the opportunity to do this.
0: Right. Yeah, a couple days it's been out, just barely a week. Have you talked to readers so far? What's been the response?
2: They absolutely love the book, which makes my heart so happy. This past weekend, like I mentioned earlier, I went to an elementary school on the Navajo Nation, Indian Wells Elementary School, and it was one of the first time I was able to read the book aloud to a group of Navajo students, and that was just really special to me. For it to, you know, the first time I read the book to a crowd, you know, it's in my homeland, it's somewhere that's familiar, it's a book about them. And they were just so excited. They really got into the book, and they too also like pinpointing all those like little Navajo Easter eggs throughout the book. I was like, oh my gosh, there's a can of Spam. And, you know, they were saying, you know, my grandma's kitchen looks like that. And it was just so beautiful to, you know, that be my first event and showcasing all the beauty in it. And people really just enjoy all of the wonderful illustrations. And it was a great way to kick it off. This weekend we're having a big book launch celebration here in Mesa, Arizona. So I'm really excited for that to, you know, gather people around and get excitement about the book and celebrate this beautiful launch.
0: You know, I hear you talking about, you know, trying these foods and, getting in the kitchen. And I just want to, and this is something we're also going to talk about in the next segment here about, our palate and developing our palate. And you're targeting, you know, this young audience and encouraging them to try some of these indigenous foods. Talk a little bit more about how important it is to have young readers, young children, you know, get a hold of these traditional foods and just have this experience with, you know, many different flavors.
2: Yeah, this is like so important because, you know, just our past history as Native people, you know, a lot of our cultural history has been, you know, stripped away from us. So for a lot of us, we are relearning a lot of this information. We're relearning about all of these ingredients and food ways. And, you know, we're really trying to reconnect to our culture. And so the book really allows not only kids, but also adults to kind of think about some of these ingredients. And so one of the bigger ingredients that's in the cookbook, so the book is called The Blue Corn Kitchen, but it also highlights other indigenous and Navajo ingredients like Navajo or wild tea, okay, the different types of cornmeal, but also like ground sumac berry. So for
0: all right, Alana, we're going to come back right after this break here.
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0: You are listening to The Menu on Native America Calling, our feature on Indigenous food. I'm Andy Murphy. I want to go back to our guest, Alana Yazzie, here. She is the author of the new children's book, Blue Corn Kitchen. Alana, just before the break, you were mentioning some of the ingredients, the traditional ingredients you have sprinkled throughout the book. Go ahead and continue.
1: So for a lot of people, for some of these ingredients, they don't really know about it. And so one of the ones that I found interesting is ground sumac berries or chichin. A lot of people are unfamiliar on what it tastes like or how to make it. And so it's just really interesting to see, you know, where there could be, you know, extra work at educating and informing people about how to use these ingredients. And so the book really offers fun and easy ways to use these ingredients. There's a recipe for chichin, Greek yogurt, popsicles, which is very popular with like younger kids. It's one of my daughter's favorite recipes in the book, but it just really ties in a lot of that. A lot of our history is very oral, so to have it in a written format really makes it very accessible and easy for any generation to learn about these yummy and delicious Native foods.
0: All right. Thank you so much for that. One of the reasons why, folks aren't familiar with a lot of these traditional foods is the practice of assimilation and the institutions that many Native children were forced to go to during, you know, what we call the boarding school era, the Indian boarding school era, where, you know, the goal was to kill the Indian and save the man. And today is the National Day of Remembrance for U.S. Indian Boarding Schools. In Canada, this day is called the National Day for Truth and Reconciliation. And we're acknowledging the day here on Native America Calling by turning to a discussion about how boarding schools impacted Indigenous foods and how it continues to impact health. You can join our conversation by calling 1-800-996-2848. That's also 1-800-99-NATIVE. Joining us now from Temecula, California is Ade Ramiro Briones. She's the Senior Vice President of Research and Strategy for First Nations Development Institute. She's Cochiti Pueblo and Kiowa. Welcome to The Menu, Ade.
2: Thank you for having me.
0: So how different was children's interactions with food during the boarding school era compared to what was common before?
2: That is a very deep question, and I'm so honored to be on the phone call today with other Native women who care about tastes and recipes and accessibility to children, because when we look at the boarding school era, our Native women were absolutely the targets of many of the educational policies that focused on assimilation through taste buds, through access to certain foods. And there was a very intentional diet that was fed to Indigenous children that wasn't developed by the community, that wasn't developed by the lands they came from or the grandparents or community that they came from. There was a very intentional forced diet for very specific purposes in the boarding school period.
0: Right. You wrote a research paper about this topic a couple of years ago, and you looked into some of the foods that these boarding schools purchased and had available. Tell me a little bit about that. What were some of the most common foods that these boarding schools purchased and served?
2: Yeah, I think the foods, when we think about what our Native children, specifically Native female children, were forced to learn how to cook and prep for other Native students. We see Army and military records and federal purchase records that show like purchase of a lot of potatoes, a lot of flour, a lot of lard. And these foods are tied to very specific nutritional concepts that increased the availability of carbohydrates, of fats, salts, and sugars. That was tied to a military diet because there was very specific happenings nationally and globally that convalesced on all of the processes that were happening at the boarding school. And so it resulted in a very specific diet, high fat, high sugar, high carbohydrates, with the aim of creating more robust soldiers. This was the diet that was being fed to the military at the time, based on like nutritional research, which was brand new, which was based on like military intents. So the diet that was being fed to children as young as 6 years old was the same diet that they were feeding to 18, 19 year old soldiers that were going to eventually go to World War.
0: Right. And what are some of the lingering effects of that kind of diet?
2: I think about this question all the time because I go back to my own communities at any given time and I look at the table and it's very reminiscent of what children ate in boarding school. I mean, I love my potatoes. I love my fry bread. And it's those are very specific carbohydrates that were fed and taught to the young women in boarding school era. Those were the diets they were taught to cook these things at very young ages, like anywhere from 8 to like 18. And they go back to their communities and cook, teach their children how to cook these foods. It's like a recycled diet from boarding school that we all consider comfort food now. It's like it's very prominent in, if not just my community, but like all Native communities. We love our potatoes. We love our fry bread.
0: Right, right. This is all in, you know, contrast of what Native children were eating before boarding schools. I mean, you know, wild foods and game and, you know, they were living in, you know, strong agriculture communities. Can you talk about sort of the differences between, you know, the two food systems, indigenous food systems, versus what Native children were taught in boarding schools?
2: Absolutely. I mean, there's so many ways to talk about this subject, and I could talk about it all day long. But like for a very simplistic view, there's like five major taste buds. I like to argue that actually Indigenous people probably have like a 6 taste bud, but there's 5 recognized taste buds, which is sweet, salty, sour, bitter, and umami. And when we look at the different tastes that are available in the standard American diet, there's an overemphasis on the sweet and salty part. But when we look at Indigenous food systems, there's an overemphasis on the bitter and umami tastes. And so that switch in palate is exactly what the paper was about. We're fighting for the taste buds of our children. And we often say like we are what we eat, but through my work with Indigenous people, actually we are what our mother's generation ate. And so the legacy of boarding schools is like one that we have to confront through learning about the experiences of past generations, because our taste buds are really developed in vitro when we're with our mothers, when we're still in our mother's belly, and those, and what our mothers eat, what they have access to, what lands they walk, what waters they swim in, what waters they drink, will all affect the preferences of our children's tastes.
0: Right. And is there so then is there a correlation between our current health and what was taught to us in boarding schools?
2: Oh, that's very controversial because the way scientific methods are organized and articulated, it's very hard to make the direct connection between boarding schools and current health, and there's so much resistance to it. But when we think about how our taste buds are created, and if they come from our mother's diet is critically important. And if you take that line of reasoning and think about what our mothers ate and how they were taught from their grandmothers and so on and so on, the boarding school period is that major disruption. And, really we didn't see or we didn't have documented health effects. We didn't have all of these very physical ailments until after that major disruption in our diet.
0: Okay.
2: Which was boarding.
0: Yeah. And, there are those today who say that boarding schools at least provided steady meals for Native kids who may not have had that. Wasn't the access to reliable meals a positive thing?
2: I think there is, that's a very hard question. And I think we can answer that in many different ways. From what I learned is that there were health effects. We didn't have all of these very physical ailments until after that major disruption in our diet,
0: okay.
2: Which was boarding.

0: Yeah. And, you know, there are those today who say that boarding schools at least provided steady meals for Native kids who may not have had that. Wasn't the access to reliable meals a positive thing?
1: I think there is, like, that's a very hard question. And I think we can answer that in many different ways. From what I learned is that there was a lot of things happening in our country at the time the boarding school diet was created. We had a great arms race where countries were trying to create better armies. We had the discovery of macronutrients like carbohydrates and sugar and salt. And ultimately, those discoveries and those pressures led to the diet that was fed to our children in boarding schools. And in many ways, we were the experiment that allowed the military to determine the best diet for the Army. And just because we were offered a meal doesn't mean it was a good one. And I think we have to do a lot of work to retell the story of what really happened, which was like that was a very experiential time for not only Native children, but has had lasting effects generations. And like we need to be questioning how that has affected us today. And so while I don't agree with like kids going hungry, I also don't agree with them being experiments for the country and the military.
0: All right. You mentioned, you know, that there are some work and projects that are targeting our taste buds today. Can you talk about that? Is there work being done to change Native people's palates to be more welcoming to traditional foods and healthier foods?
1: Yeah, I think we've heard it in some of our speakers today. There is this like desire to create more access to traditional foods, to create more access to recipes, to figure out how to create the spaces where Native people can have access to traditional foods. These things are so important, but also I think collectively, one of the greatest impacts of colonization has been taking these very systematic, broad, sweeping policies that affected hundreds of communities and has isolated them into individual responsibility. Like that impact of colonization is so detrimental to us. And so when we have people saying, I work with food systems, when we have grantees or partners who say, like, I do all this work, but my grandkids won't eat the food. They don't prefer, like, some of our traditional tastes. Like, that is an impact of colonization because all of us, like, have a responsibility to, yes, create access, but we have to do it all collectively to, like, push up against these colonial pressures that still very much have a hold on us today.
0: Right. And we have about a minute left in the show here, but in the research paper, you wrote about a stove in your home, a wood-burning stove, cooking stove, and how it conjures, you know, conflicting feelings. What does that stove represent?
1: Oh, gosh. I love the stove. It's a wood-burning stove. My great-grandmother brought it from her time at boarding school. We cook traditional foods on it. We have to use wood to put fire in it, so it's very cumbersome and it takes a lot of time. But I think that represents the experience of, like, our grandmothers. It's so hard, but it's, like, worth all the effort and all of these experiences have created like opportunity for us to like really re-explore what it means to eat indigenously.
0: All right. Well, that is all the time we have for our conversation today. I'd like to say thank

Thank you to our guests. We heard from Liz McKenzie, Alana Yazzie, and Ade Romero Briones. Join us tomorrow for a discussion about organized efforts to dismantle the narrative that paints residential schools in an unfavorable light. I'm Andy Murphy.

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0: Things happening now. Now, now, now, now. There's mean things happening.
1: Come on, happy. 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Now, now, now, now. Talk, cock, boo.

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1: Israeli-bound flight from Dubai. Israeli Prime Minister says the co-pilot attacked his colleague and attempted to deliberately crash the plane.
2: Suddenly the aircraft was dropping very sharply, and the passenger and the crew member took over, got control, and luckily we had another pilot who took control on the aircraft.
1: Also, Britain's Prime Minister says there are strong indications that Iran did play a part in the security incident at Fairford Air Base. A last-minute stay of execution for Krista Pike in Tennessee, but what next? And...
3: I want to be alone. I just want to be alone.
1: Would Greta Garbo really want to be reanimated by AI into this?
4: No, you don't mind. I want to be alone.
1: First, the news.
5: BBC News with Neil Nunes. Israel's Prime Minister Benjamin Netanyahu has praised the courage of passengers and crew of an Israel-bound plane that was forced to land in Saudi Arabia after a violent altercation on the flight deck. Eyewitnesses say the co-pilot stabbed the pilot and may have tried to crash the plane. The pilot who was attacked has now been named in Israel as Smit Machar, an Indian national. The passengers, most of whom were Israeli, have now arrived back in Israel on a rescue flight. The BBC's John Donison is in Tel Aviv.
6: Israeli ministers have been quite quick to come up with their own motives. The National Security Minister said that the plan was to take the plane down. It was only the other pilots and the passengers who managed to stop that happening. The Israeli Prime Minister has actually been here at Ben Gurion Airport in Tel Aviv, where I am now, and he has greeted the passengers coming off the plane, and he actually embraced and hugged one of the men who reportedly broke into the cockpit, who still had blood on his shirt.
5: Six men on trial in Paris over the worst ever migrant disaster in the Channel have been found guilty of manslaughter. They were sentenced to between 6 and 10 years in prison. Joanna Keane has more details.
7: Almost 5 years ago, on the evening of the 23rd of November, a motorised dinghy left France, but in the middle of the Channel it deflated and started taking on water. One by one, the occupants entered the sea in an attempt to lessen the weight. At least 30 people, including a seven-year-old girl, died. Only two people survived. The court said the people smugglers had been driven by greed with utter disregard for human life.
5: Ukraine's begun introducing emergency power cuts in Kyiv as Russia steps up its attacks on energy infrastructure. The Ukrainian capital was blanketed by thick acrid smoke on Wednesday morning after a wave of Russian missile and drone strikes overnight. President Zelensky said energy facilities were targeted across Ukraine. The former Manchester City manager Pep Guardiola has shared a message of support on social media for the...
7: One by one, the occupants entered the sea in an attempt to lessen the weight. At least 30 people, including a seven-year-old girl, died. Only two people survived. The court said the people smugglers had been driven by greed with utter disregard for human life.
5: Ukraine's begun introducing emergency power cuts in Kyiv as Russia steps up its attacks on...

0: The former Manchester City manager Pep Guardiola has shared a message of support on social media for the club. It comes after City was found guilty of inflating their revenues by hundreds of millions of dollars. An independent commission said the English Premier League club breached financial rules between 2009 and 2016. Here's Andy Swiss.
1: Pep Guardiola said he'd always be behind Manchester City, including the owner, the players, and what he called the unique supporters. "Let me be clear," he added, "we will get through this together." It followed a message from the chief executive, Ferran Soriano. In a pre-recorded video for the club staff, he described the commission's report as an opinion that supports the Premier League's conspiracy theory and insisted City had done nothing wrong.
0: BBC News. Britain's Prime Minister says his government believes an incident last weekend at an airbase used by US heavy bombers was linked to Iran. Andy Burnham told the BBC there were strong indications that Iran had played a part in what happened, but that it was an ongoing, complex and serious police investigation. A US federal appeals court has halted the execution of a woman who was convicted of murder 3 decades ago. The stay was granted an hour before the execution. The judges said they wanted to review whether Krista Pike's allegations of sexual abuse and rape as a child were fully considered before she was sentenced. A young gorilla has been repatriated from Nigeria to Congo Brazzaville in what Nigerian officials say is their first full-cycle operation involving the interception, rehabilitation and return of an internationally trafficked animal. More from the BBC's Chris Walker.
2: The female gorilla named Billy was rescued from an illegal wildlife trafficking network in Nigeria 3 years ago. Customs officials then transferred her to a rehabilitation center where DNA tests confirmed she'd come from Congo Brazzaville. She's now been transferred to Chipunga Nature Reserve, one of the largest primate sanctuaries in Africa. Gorillas are among the world's most endangered species. Nigerian officials have hailed Billy's return as a major step in combating the illegal trade in wildlife.
0: Singapore, which is struggling to boost its low fertility rate, has set up a matchmaking service for government workers. First Date is open to staff aged between 21 and 35. Users fill in a questionnaire before an algorithm pairs them up one date at a time. The government describes the approach as a solution to swipe fatigue, the mental exhaustion caused by repetitive browsing of dating apps. BBC News.
3: Hello and welcome to NewsHour live from the BBC World Service in London. I'm Rebecca Kesby. These were the jubilant sounds tonight at Ben Gurion Airport in Tel Aviv. People waving flags and singing as passengers emerged safely after a terrifying ordeal aboard a Dubai flight en route to Israel earlier today. The plane made an emergency landing in Saudi Arabia after a violent altercation in the cockpit of the plane between the two pilots. One of the pilots was arrested on landing in Saudi Arabia. The other is receiving hospital treatment. We're about to get into the details, but in short, it seems the passengers helped to overpower and restrain the attacker. Then luckily two other Fly Dubai pilots were on board the plane and were able to take over. Well, for the passengers and crew, it's been a harrowing experience. Videos widely circulating on social media have been helping us piece together what happened, and this is said to be the moment the plane took a rapid plunge. You can just hear a distressed woman saying in Hebrew, "What is going on?" Confusion and fear on board the flight there. Well, survivors have been telling reporters just how frightening the whole experience has been, with people still celebrating in the background. We can hear now from Almog Itali and Chaim Nazarovic. They described what it was like to be on board.
4: It was a regular flight till we got to the Jordanian border. Suddenly the aircraft was dropping very sharply, like massive turbulence. And we didn't understand why, because we didn't get any alert.

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2: Good afternoon, KUYI listeners. This is Nikki Kumaintiwa with your KUYI Closure and Delay Report for Wednesday, September 30th. The Hopi Department of Transportation will conduct road work on Route 2 from Katina Point to Kikotsmove. You can expect some lane restrictions. You may also use an alternative route to Flagstaff. More information is at 928-734-3182. The Hopi Sonam Transit Flagstaff route will be going in at 8 a.m. and returning at 2:30 p.m. until further notice due to road construction on Route 2. So there will be no afternoon route. More information is at 734-3232. 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For additional details, please reach out to the reporting offices, and we appreciate your assistance in sharing this information with others. Coming up next, I have your Hopi Word of the Day, followed by your community calendar.
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2: Welcome back for the community calendar. The Hopi Tribal Housing Authority will host a presentation for First Mesa Consolidated Village members on housing programs and residential services today, September 30th, from 6 p.m. to 8 p.m. at the Palaka Community Building. The Veterans Event that was to be held today, September 30th, at the Tewa Community Building is now canceled due to weather conditions. More information is at 928-734-2507. A family fun night hosted by the Hopi Coalition to End Abuse will be held on Thursday, October 2nd from 5:30 to 8 p.m. at the Village of Tewa Multipurpose Room. More information can be found at 928-734-9000. The 40th Annual Hopi Junior Senior High School Homecoming Parade and School Reunion will be held on Friday, October 2nd at the Hopi Junior Senior High School at 2 p.m. Registration and more information is available at 928-738-5111. A Heritage Festival will be held on Saturday, October 3rd from 7 a.m. to 5 p.m. at the Uelopaki Community Building. More information can be found at 928-738-8201. The Hopi Farmers Market will be held on Sunday, October 4th from 8 a.m. to 12 p.m. at the Hopi Peace Academic Center in Kikotsmobi. More information is at marie@hopitetsukwa.org, and that's maree@hopitetsukwa.org. A 1 mile fun run walk event for children will be held on Monday, October 5th at the Hopi Veterans Memorial Center. Registration, start times, and more can be found at 928-734-3432. Hopi Junior Senior High School Parent Advisory Committee meeting will be held on Monday, October 5th, beginning at 6 p.m. at the Songopavi Community Building. A Zoom link and more information is at 928-738-5111. KUYI accepts community calendar submissions daily. Send your details to info@kuyi.net, and we'll get them on the next community calendar airing. For your job announcements, the Hopi Foundation has the following positions open. The Hopi Leadership Program is seeking a program coordinator. The Na'oni Coalition is hiring for a program associate. And the Hopi Foundation is hiring for an executive director. More information is at 928-734-2380. The Hopi Tribal Housing Authority is seeking an inspector. More information is at 928-737-2800. Kings Canyon Elementary School is seeking for the following positions: a cultural language technician and a on-call substitute teacher. More information is at 928-399-7005, extension 2312. Happening at the Hopi Foundation and its programs, the Hopi Substance Abuse Prevention Center has canceled their highway cleanup and have rescheduled for another date. More information will be announced once we have that. But if you'd like to call their office, the number is 928-734-0300. In the way of KUYI events, here is a following PSA.
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Welcome back. This is your KUYI local weather update for September 30th, 2026. It is now 12:21 here in the KUYI studios, and starting us off in the Saumil Ganado area, it is currently 57 degrees. This afternoon, chances of showers and thunderstorms, mostly cloudy with a high near 57. Northwest wind 6 to 9 miles per hour, and those winds could gust as high as 16 miles per hour. In the Kings Canyon area, it is currently 55 degrees. This afternoon, chances of showers and thunderstorms, mostly cloudy with a high near 59. West wind 9 to 11 miles per hour, becoming north, and winds could gust as high as 24 miles per hour. Here in the Second Mesa area, it is currently 55 degrees. This afternoon, chances of showers and thunderstorms, mostly cloudy with a high near 63. Northwest wind 11 to 14 miles per hour, becoming north, and winds could gust as high as 28 miles per hour. For Kikosmovi Village, it is currently 55 degrees. This afternoon, chances of showers and thunderstorms, mainly before 3 p.m. Mostly cloudy with a high near 64. North wind 11 to 14 miles per hour with gusts as high as 29 miles per hour. For the Mangkapi Tilby area, it is currently 63 degrees. This afternoon, chances of showers and thunderstorms before 3 p.m. Partly sunny with a high near 71. North wind 6 to 9 miles per hour with gusts as high as 20 miles per hour. For the Winslow Homolove area, it is currently 63 degrees. It is overcast. This afternoon, chances of showers and thunderstorms, mainly before 3 p.m., mostly cloudy with a high near 65. West wind around 11 miles per hour with winds gusting as high as 24 miles per hour, and there is a flood warning in effect for the Winslow area. Last but not least, Novatukuyovi Flagstaff, it is currently 54 degrees. This afternoon, chances of showers and thunderstorms, mainly before 2 p.m., mostly cloudy, then gradually becoming sunny with a high near 66. Northwest wind 8 to 10 miles per hour with winds gusting as high as 20 miles per hour. And that'll do it for the local weather update. Moving on to the national day today. It is National Orange Shirt Day, National Love People Day, National Chewing Gum Day, National Mud Pack Day, so get a facial, National Women's Health and Fitness Day, and World Dense Breast Day, and for the food portion of it, National Hot Mold Cider Day. 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

0: 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I am your House Calls host, Lee Naha, and I am the health educator for the Hopi Cancer Support Services, providing health and cancer information to the Hopi communities. 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So I'll go ahead and let Patrice introduce herself and how she is associated with our program.
1: 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My name is Patrice Wadsworth, and I am the Data Management Specialist for the Hopi Cancer Support Services.
0: 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I would like to ask Patrice why it is so important to keep our appointments like cancer screenings.
1: 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I would also like to ask you a question, Lee. Does early detection change what treatment options are available?
0: Absolutely. Early detection opens up more options and often reduces the need for aggressive procedures and significantly increases the likelihood for recovery. For example, breast or colorectal cancer caught early can be treated much less invasively than if detected later.
1: That makes more sense. Thank you.
0: So I would like to ask, what about people who feel perfectly healthy? Is it really necessary for them to go in for regular checkups and cancer screenings?
1: Of course, definitely. Preventive care isn't just for people who are sick. Normally, regular checkups can help monitor key health indicators like blood pressure, cholesterol, and blood sugar. They can reveal hidden risks such as prediabetes or high blood pressure, which often have no noticeable symptoms.
0: And if you are just joining us, you are listening to GUI's House Calls with the Hopi Cancer Support Services. And our guest today is Patrice Wadsworth, who is our Data Management Specialist for the program. And we are discussing the importance of keeping our medical appointments. So we'll go ahead and continue on with the show.
1: If you could explain to me a little bit about the screenings, like testings, and how they can help patients and everything.
0: Sure. So screening tests act like early warning systems. So like mammograms, colonoscopies, pap smears, or lung cancer scans allow the providers to catch potential issues before they develop into serious illnesses. When the problems are found early, treatments are usually less intense and less expensive and much more effective. Speaking of expense, are these appointments really cost-effective for the patients?
1: Yes, of course they are. Managing conditions early is almost always less costly than dealing with hospitalizations or emergency care for any advanced illnesses. Plus, you know, your health status brings peace of mind, helps you feel more comfortable with your lifestyle choices. So the benefits are both financial and emotional.
0: Exactly. And regular appointments strengthen the relationship between you and your healthcare team. When providers see you more consistently, they can spot the subtle changes in your health over time. And those small trends can sometimes make a big difference.
1: Can you give me some examples of that?
0: Certainly. Changes in blood sugar or cholesterol often happen gradually. When we see these early during your routine visits, we can recommend lifestyle changes or medications before serious complications do develop.
1: And
0: also, preventative care is proactive. It is about staying ahead of the disease, not just reacting once it happens.
1: So I know some listeners may still think that I'm too busy for my appointments, or my appointments aren't that important, they're not as urgent as other things. How would you respond to someone who says that to you?
0: So that's a common concern, but delaying or even skipping appointments can lead to advanced disease, fewer treatment options, and ultimately more time lost. A short appointment can prevent weeks or months of intense medical care later.
1: That makes sense. So shifting gears a bit, what role does lifestyle play in these discussions?
0: Lifestyle is huge. Personalized guidance on diet, physical activity, sleep, or stress management, and avoiding harmful habits can significantly lower the risk of chronic diseases.
1: I see. And talking specifically about cancer screenings, how often should these happen for an average adult? Like yearly, monthly?
0: So it does depend on the age and family history and risk factor. Everybody is different, but generally adults over 40 should begin regular screenings for cancers such as breast, colon, cervical cancer for women. You do begin at the age of 21, and also lung cancer. Some screenings are annual, others are every few years if your tests do come back normal. But your provider will help you build the right schedule for all these screenings. So it is important to talk to them if you do have questions about it. That way you're more informed and you know what to do during these times.
1: So another question, how do we encourage our busy loved ones, our family members, or just anybody in the community to stick to their appointments and make this a priority?
0: Well, open conversations do help, sharing facts about early detection, preventative care, or even sharing some of your own experiences can motivate them. Sometimes scheduling appointments together or sending reminders to your family members or loved ones can make a big difference. And I just wanted to ask you about children and teens. Do you think it's important for them to have preventative screenings as well?
1: Yes. Preventative visits for kids and teenagers are essential, just like everything else. They need to have it done. Vaccinations, growth tracking, early identification of issues like high blood pressure, vision problems, set them up for a healthier adulthood. Prevention always starts early, so the sooner you get your kids in, the sooner we can start tracking them. You can track them as a parent for them to have a healthier life.
0: Yes, so to the community out there, take advantage of the vaccination clinics that the Hopi Healthcare does provide through, especially during these months of getting the kids back to school. It's important to learn about what vaccinations your kids do need. Another question for Patrice is, where can listeners get more information after the show?
1: So listeners can contact Hopi Cancer Support Services at 928-734-1150 or 928-734-1151.
0: And do you have any final words for our listeners today, Patrice?
1: Just mainly that a lot of the early screenings, like when you take your kids to the physicals or like when if you're calling you for mammogram screenings, pap screenings, these are essential because we do want our community to live healthier, happier lives, and that starts there with early detection.
0: Thank you, Patrice. And also adding on to that, I just want everyone out here to think of your appointments as an investment in your long-term health. They help detect diseases early and manage the risk and also support healthy habits and ensure you're living your healthiest life. 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A big thank you to Patrice for helping me share this information and get it out there to our listeners. This is Lee Naha signing off from Guyi's House Call Show with the Hopi Cancer Support Services.

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Alabama Shake's long-awaited third studio album, I Must Be Dreaming, explores themes like love, human connection, and some of the surreal contradictions of modern life. And we all know there are quite a few of those these days. It came out August 28th, courtesy of Island Records, and one of the lead singles is a great track getting us into our hour on the mainstream. That's I Feel Hope Coming. Keeping my fingers crossed, I think that's the parenthetic part of that title. I'm Brett Mabee. Nyawe Skenica Gwego. I'm thankful you're well. And if you're joining me for the first time, welcome to this reimagining of a mainstream music scene that puts indigenous representation front and center. It's a long overdue, and as we keep on keeping on looking ahead, we'll be enjoying tracks from the Canadian Indigenous Country Band Western Medicine Show. Also, some future utopia coming up, and one from Blitz and Trapper in this block. Not before getting in our first new tune, and this one's from Girl Named Tom and Vitamin String Quartet. They've teamed up for a nice cinematic reinterpretation of the Duran Duran classic, Ordinary World. It's the centerpiece of their joint 2026 tour. Without further ado, turn it up and let me know what you think about this news edition on the mainstream.

From Haley on Spittle Road, it's By and By, bringing that first block to an end on the mainstream. And before that, we also heard Blitz and Trappers' Hello Hallelujah, and it was Girl Named Tom and Vitamin String Quartet's Ordinary World that we formally introduced into the mix today. 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Go check things out at nv1.org. Noah Kahan coming up before the hour is up. We'll also be enjoying Putty Waters. And we'll be kicking off this set with Future Utopia and Thundercat from his latest album, Distracted. Now, I'm super bummed because the missus and I have some tickets to go see Thundercat, but we just got word that the VIP experience is no longer a thing, and I was kind of looking forward to a special merch bundle. But it's not the end of the world. We're there for the music. That's why you're here, as a matter of fact. So let me get out of the way. Turn it up with I Wish I Didn't Waste Your Time, something that I also wish for you today on the main.

Am I paying a high price for a life I'm willing to die for? I look around and ask, why, Lord? Do they want to turn our babies into cyborgs? Why, Lord? Why are they selling bad dreams, internet schemes, attention span manipulation, secondhand screens? A product of Mother Earth, it's apparent. Father Time, is it linear? I question, are we moving in reverse? The doomsday is coming, they courted us. We caught in the maze.

electric currents in the airways. I see a people descending from heaven's staircase. Yeah, but that's what comes with all this free will. Yeah. So maybe it's really fair play. Yeah, but maybe I'm out of touch. Seem like progression with humanity sometimes will leave us stuck in a rat race. Running in the wheel of fortune till I feel back pain. Trading my humanity for speed is the company. The pill to lay us back so we can really see underneath. The gold coating lifestyle, time's ticking too fast. Time bending my doubt, gotta get away for a while. I need a sabbatical in search of perfect peace. I need to create new avenues while I keep God in it. Shifting my mind with it, step outside with it. Deep chip, refresh. Unplug time, Benjamin.

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It's good to have you here, and if you do have to step away from listening on your favorite local station, be sure to check out your station's live stream capabilities. As it is the postmodern digital age, I think most every radio station is caught up to speed these days, and if not, well, you should be asking how that's possible. The more that there's a response to having this live stream, A, it'll remind your radio station that you love them and appreciate the work that they do, bringing important news and music to your community and beyond. And B, it's super convenient to be able to hand off your listening on the radio and just pick it up in an app again. And so again, needless to say, there are plenty of ways to get your groove on with these amazing songs on the mainstream with Brett Mabee and all that your station has to offer. As we look ahead into what remains of this hour's broadcast, we'll be enjoying music from Brad Meldow. Also, Western Medicine Show has a song that we'll be introducing into the rotation. And I don't know if you've ever noticed this. I don't want to say the title right now, but you'll undoubtedly notice that there's a moon theme going on, and I always add moon songs to the rotation, which will come in super handy for some full moon radio broadcasts. So the fun is really amping up, but I'll save all of those anecdotes for another time. Right now, we're going to kick off the set with Weezer and a few fun Rivers Cuomo facts. He's literally written hundreds of songs and spreadsheets, which I'm intensely fascinated by. He uses massive Excel spreadsheets, scoring each idea by melody, rhythm, and emotional resonance. And he even once said he uses spreadsheets the way other artists use journals, a hyper-organized creative brain, which is really, really cool. And like I said, I'm intensely fascinated as I've become a little bit of a Power Apple Notes user here recently. And so I love the efficiency of that kind of thinking. But anyway, he also attended Harvard 3 separate times, and Weezer has an official video game, which hardcore fans of the band probably already know. If you're a Fortnite fan, they also appear inside that game, which my kids are all about. So turn it up and sing along with Weezer's latest single, Say Yes, from their self-titled Today on the Mainstream. Every-

Ani, Bojo, Kenawea, Graham Jones, Indigenous Cause. Hi, everyone. This is Graham Jones, and you're listening to Native Voice One, the Native American Radio Network.

Brad Meldow, Chris Stiles, Color Bars from Ride Into the Sun. As I get ready to ride off into the sun here on the mainstream, we also heard one from Yuke Yara, and it was Weezer Say Yes that got us into the block. Thank you so much for joining me today. I cherish these moments, and I look forward to the next chance we have to enjoy some music together. 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You'll find information about this show, Gyno, the Full Moon Radio itself, and some fun collaborations that I have in the works or have in the past participated with. So, really cool things happening. 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This was recorded as a part of the Saskwan Mike series. And as I was mentioning earlier, I love songs that have moon themes to them. And there are some pretty cool tracks on Western Medicine Show's self-titled. But this one stands out as it particularly will have resonance as I get going with Full Moon Broadcasts. I've been talking about these a lot more here recently, and I want you to be involved with the fun. 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

Hello, hello. Made it out of the city with my head on straight. Keep shooting up the let out. Yo, Joe, the pill, gotta get out. I spit out. It's a cheat code, like I'm facing a Rico. I put a hit out. And another one.

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